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We remember his birth, honor his message, and carry his legacy, because upon his way, we live.

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1: Dear listeners, welcome to another episode of Flood and Storm Wise. You're with your host Samia. Today it is Monday, the 31st of August 2026. It's almost spring. And we do have a lovely episode for you. We are in the month of Mawlid still, Alhamdulillah, Sallallahu ala Rasulillah.

So that is an amazing chant about the description of the Prophet sallallahu alayhi wa sallam. But I'll let you know that according to the Bureau of Meteorology, today in Sydney, it's 17.7 degrees, feels like 16.3 degrees, maximum of 21 degrees, overnight minimum of 12 degrees, sunny and no rain.

I love that part. And dear listeners, if you have the 2MFM app, then you'll find that the prayer times for today are Fajr 4:49 a.m., Sunrise 6:15 a.m., Dhuhr 11:59 a.m., Asr 3:12 p.m., Maghrib 5:39 p.m., Aisha 6:59 p.m. May Allah accept our worship.

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He'll be talking to us about the flood emergencies and government policy direction, so stay tuned.

0: 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After the devastating effects of floods that happened recently in our state, New South Wales, who better to address in this episode than the Honourable Jihad Deeb, MP, Member for Bankstown, Minister for Customer Service and Digital Government, Minister for Emergency Services, Minister for Youth Justice. 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
1: Assalamu alaikum. Thank you. It's lovely to be here, Samia.
0: Ahla wa sahla. Assalamu alaikum. May Allah bless you. Can you please tell us a bit about yourself and the part of your ministerial portfolio that has got to do with floods?
1: Yes, alhamdulillah. As people know, and as you said before, I'm the Member for Bankstown, and many of you would know me also as the former principal. I was going to say the old principal of Punch Bowl Boys, but maybe the former principal, I should say, instead of old. And then I'm the member for Bankstown, minister, as you said, many different portfolios.
0: Yes.
1: Emergency services is the one you're talking about, particularly around the issue of floods and storms.
0: Correct.
1: And that's that stuff that people would see mostly around the SES. So emergency services, floods, storms, any problem you can think of falls into that. But that's primarily the SES is the lead agency.
0: Beautiful. And since the floods that did happen, what has the New South Wales government done to improve flood preparedness?
1: So would you believe we've had floods for so continuously? Like you think about 2022, where we had the big floods up in Lismore, then it went out west. But then also that we've had some impact of floods, particularly when you think about some of our areas in our part of Sydney, around that like Henry Lawson Drive area. Pretty much around any low-lying areas, we've had a few floods there, and we call that flash flooding.
0: Yeah.
1: So big investments in flood mitigation. Ideally, what we want is we know it's going to rain, and we know there's going to be an impact. What we need to do is be as prepared as we can for it. So having a look at where we're actually building, but also our investment in SES, like put in lots and lots of money into SES, and I'm talking about money for trucks, money for buildings. You get out to the Auburn SES, it's beautiful. It was... That was opened, I think, 2023, 24. We've got little SES, the Bankstown SES, which, of course, for our community. But I know your listeners are right across the area as well.
0: That's
1: investment
0: right
1: there. But one of the other things really, investing a lot of money in communication and in boats and in the skills. And my big challenge, of course, the thing that I love is trying to get more people to be involved in things like the SES, particularly people from multicultural communities where people might think, oh, you know, I'm Muslim or I'm Arabic or whatever. I can't. The door's open. We'd love to have you in the SES.
0: Beautiful. Now, how can local communities better prepare for flood season?
1: So be aware of it. We're coming into what we call the high weather danger period. I know all these things now.
0: Yeah.
1: I won't sleep for the next 3 or 4 months.
0: Oh, no.
1: Alhamdulillah. Because we've also got, like, we've got the flood season, but it's called the storm season. So what we get is different types of floods. You can get flash floods, they're the ones literally, they just come straight through really quick. They go up and then they come down. That normally comes with really heavy rain. If there's blocks in the drains, if there's blocks in the, you know, in people's gutters, that's what has big effect there.
0: Yeah.
1: Then, of course, the other floods, which is the rising floods through rivers, where that also causes a bit of a problem. The best thing you can do to prepare, I think, is, you know, make sure your gutters are clean.
0: Yeah.
1: And the reason I say that is if it rains a lot in one big hit, you want to make sure that your house isn't getting flooded, like from the roof area. Clear, of course, you know, we work with council to make sure they're keeping their drains clear.
0: Mm-hmm.
1: That's the flash flooding thing. In terms of when we get rising waters floods, my biggest advice always is please don't drive through waters that are flooded. The amount of times that we see people drive through flood waters is phenomenal. And unfortunately, we lose lives that way. People think, oh, it's like, I've got a big car. It's a four-wheel drive. It doesn't matter. Once the road gets up and that water's moving so fast, know the danger. But if you don't need to be outside while it's really heavy storm, don't go outside. Don't take risks that you don't need to take.
0: You're right.
1: And there's an app called Hazards Near Me.
0: Yes.
1: And I would say to everybody, download the Hazards Near Me app. It's an app that tells you everything that's going on. You can even click onto your area and it'll tell you what's going on there. So be prepared. Be sensible. Follow good advice. Follow the advice of the SES and other emergency services.
0: Yeah, you're right. Such important advice. I have downloaded that app, Hazards Near Me.
1: It's a great app. I love that app.
0: It is. Now, what role do schools, councils and community organisations play in improving disaster resilience?
1: That's an excellent question. Obviously, we work really well with councils. So SES buildings and SES sites are funded between state and local government. So it's really fantastic, and that partnership is really important.
0: Yeah.
1: So making sure we've got a place, making sure that we've got the right equipment. But the resilience comes in two different ways. I think one is a communication piece for communities, education piece.
0: Yeah.
1: The other one is preparation, what we call mitigation, to mitigate the impact. So it's fun, like we're not going to be able to stop the rain.
0: Yeah.
1: And we're not going to be able to stop the way that the weather is.
0: That's right.
1: But what we can do is be better prepared to deal with it and for it. So, for example, if we build buildings that are in what could be potentially floodplains, it's not the best way to go for it.
0: That's brilliant.
1: What are the evacuation routes? What are the different plans that we've got? The way that schools help a great deal is by making sure that we just tell people what to do in terrible weather, what to do in case we're talking about storms, but what about a bushfire as well? That's the season that's coming up too. So I think ultimately it's that partnership. The other one is a really important one is community groups.
0: Mm-hmm.
1: Community groups help a lot when we've got floods and bad weather coming up. One, when we talk about multicultural communities like ours, the different way that they can get messages out to community. So, for example, SES might put something up on their website. And people who don't speak English might not necessarily go to that website.
0: Yeah.
1: So we want that their message relayed to non-English speakers, working with media organisations like yourself to say, look, can you put these messages out? Can you tell people to watch out for this? Can you tell people to ring, you know, this particular number? This is the different support.
0: Yeah.
1: We've done a lot of work, and then maybe this is my old school teacher thing, a lot of work around the organisation of it and the different scenarios that play. But I would say to people, if, you know, if something's happening and you want to get your information from Facebook, get it from like the source, say like SES,
0: yeah.
1: RFS, a government source. Don't get it from like my Aban Am Akhti who once saw something and he saw it on Facebook. Just get the proper information
0: because
1: we'll give that one to you, right? And support one another and look after your neighbours always, particularly the elderly or maybe people with disabilities and things.
0: You're right. Now, during a major flood, what are the government's top priorities in protecting lives and property?
1: The first one is to protect lives.
0: Yeah.
1: You know, we can replace buildings, we can replace cars, we can replace anything, but you can't replace a human life.
0: Yeah.
1: So our absolute first priority is protecting life always, mm-hmm. making sure that people are safe, making sure that people have got very clear messaging, trying to get them out of harm's way before it comes. So to give you an example, sometimes we put out an evacuation order because we know that the way that the river's going, for example, and the rainfall, the way it's predicted, that there's a good chance that will flood, and we want people out of there before it floods. We can repair floorboards, but we can't get people out sometimes.
0: Yeah.
1: That'd be the first priority, is protecting life. Protecting property, of course, is in terms of that mitigation. So what can we do to divert water? We know we've seen people with sandbags, mm-hmm. for example. You know, you can get your sandbags from council. Normally we'll put a message out.
0: Yeah.
1: I remember a couple of years ago at one of the SES, I put a thing out on my Facebook, said, hey, come down and collect some sandbags if you need them. Lots of people are willing to help, but the biggest way that community can help us is by following the instructions of people. They're not telling you to leave because they're doing it for fun. They're telling you because they know there's a danger here. There's a potential danger.
0: Yeah.
1: We've seen situations somehow where people haven't left and then we need to try and evacuate them, but then it becomes dangerous for people who are trying to evacuate them.
0: Yeah.
1: So better to be overcautious than take a risk.
0: Yes, you're right. How do different agencies work together to coordinate emergency responses?
1: So we've got this, well, I mean, every one of the agencies has got like their operations center, so their headquarters.
0: Yeah.
1: Then we've got something called the State Emergency Operations Center, which is at Homebush, which brings if there is like a massive, massive incident. So I think about the cyclone last year, I think it was April, it was during Ramadan. Last year, as I remember, because I was up there.
0: Yeah,
1: I was fasting up there. So it was funny. We had a Ramadan iftar and I couldn't be there. I was up there with the cyclone.
0: Yeah.
1: And we bring everyone together. So it's being led there by, say, so the lead agency in a flood and a storm is SES.
0: Mm-hmm.
1: In a fire is RFS. In, say, different incidents, it could be fire and rescue. Everyone has got the lead at some point.
0: Beautiful.
1: But it brings all the government agencies together. So we have, like, for example, transport, environment, electricity, water, all of them together effectively like in the one room deciding what needs to happen. So you think about in big storms, what goes down? The electricity cables and the electricity wires. So we need to make sure that the electricity companies are quickly trying to reactivate that. Telephone communications. We've got the telco authority who have got mobile telephone towers. We've put Wi-Fi hubs on our SES, RFS, and fire rescue trucks so they can go to a community and they can have connectivity. Excellent. Alhamdulillah, one of my big focuses has been on something I call interoperability, which is everybody working together. Then let's not forget the community organization. So I know the power of community, and community might want to help, but what are different ways that they can help us? So they can help us in terms of organizations, in terms of food, sometimes in terms of donating things like food, blankets, clothing. You know, there are some people that lose everything. That's and right. The community comes behind them. Department of Communities and Justice, everybody comes together.
0: Beautiful. You know, it's so important.
1: It's really important to do that, because the incident is one part, but the hard part is the restructuring afterwards. And that's where the Reconstruction Authority does a really good job with others. Last year, we had some bushfires near Gosford, a place called Coolawong, mm-hmm. and we lost 16 homes.
0: Wow.
1: And, you know, in the space of an hour and a half, 2 hours, I think, all those homes went. Those people lost everything.
0: Yeah.
1: And so all of the agencies, different charities, even local clubs, put them up and made sure that they're fed until we can get them back on their feet.
0: Alhamdulillah. Now, what advice would you give to people who are reluctant to evacuate when emergency warnings are issued?
1: Don't.
0: Yeah.
1: Just don't. Follow what they're telling you. They're people from within community who are telling you that. As I said, they're not doing it for the fun of it.
0: Yeah.
1: They're doing it because they're trying to save your life. And I know that sometimes people go, oh, no, it's nothing. The floods in Lismore in 2022, some people went back home because the previous floods had never been to a certain point. And again, they were fine in the last floods and they were the highest ones.
0: Mm-hmm.
1: Well, those floods actually rose well above that.
0: Wow.
1: You know, and it happened that I think it was the worst of it was around like 2 o'clock in the morning or something. So it was so difficult. We're talking in parts like 14 meters floods.
0: Wow.
1: You can't even get onto the roof of your house. Like, we've seen images of that and people go, it's dangerous, but don't take the risk. Like, if these guys are telling that, if we say please evacuate, then it's evacuate. Sometimes not even evacuate. Sometimes it's like prepare to evacuate. Sometimes it's move to higher ground. Sometimes it's to say, go and visit somebody else, because we're just trying to be safe.
0: Mm.
1: Trying to evacuate when there's a flood happening and the water moves so fast is really, really difficult. And that's how you get cars washed away.
0: Yeah.
1: And also creates panic. And what it means is the emergency services then are trying to deal with that instead of trying to deal with the incidents at hand. So please don't be a hero. Just if they tell you to go, go.
0: Yeah, you're right. Now, how is the government working to ensure flood warnings reach culturally and linguistically diverse communities?
1: That's a really important point. One of my big things about inclusivity. So we've done different things in different languages. Even when we do, for example, a press conference, we try and make sure that we get that out. And this is where our media partners like you play a big role. We get that information out to the different media organizations, particularly multicultural language. It happens so quickly that we just try and get people to get to a media like a Facebook or whatever from the SES. That's why the Hazards Near Me app. There's another step to happen that could be down a track, but our warnings, we make them simple, easy to understand. Groups like our SES have got people from many different cultural groups, so that helps us out there. But I think there's still, look, to be honest with you, there's still more work to go there.
0: Yeah.
1: Best way to get the message out is when our members in that organization actually hear it, they will make calls to people and say, this is what you need to tell people. We've got better at getting our communication out. I want clear communication, easy communication, consistent communication, nothing that's going to confuse people too much.
0: Yeah.
1: And I think being really honest with people up front, like when I do a press conference during a natural disaster, I'm pretty calm, alhamdulillah. Like I try to be as calm as I can and I say bismillah always before I do it. And you know, I try and just say, this is what we know.
0: Yeah.
1: This is what could happen. This is what we'd like you to do.
0: Yeah.
1: And I keep it really, really simple. And I always say, don't take risks. In the same way that I said, don't be a hero, this is not the time to try and be a hero and go, nah, what would they know? These are the experts who deal with this every single day.
0: Alhamdulillah, you're on the ball.
1: I try to be. But I mean, I've seen it.
0: Yeah.
1: Samia, I say this because I've seen it. I've been, alhamdulillah, in this portfolio, I try to get involved in things as much as I can. So I've been to the floods, I've been to the storms, I've been to the fires, I've been to funerals where people have been lost.
0: Yeah.
1: I mean, we lost two people in marine rescue who are out there trying to help somebody in a boat that had, you know, hit some rocks. Mm-hmm. These are volunteers who are unbelievable people.
0: Yeah.
1: I need to stand beside them as their minister to know, for them to know how much I appreciate,
0: yeah,
1: but how much our whole community appreciates. And that's why when I talk about it from the experience of knowing the sorts of things that will make a difference.
0: That's right. Now, if we look back at the northern New South Wales floods,
1: mm-hmm,
0: what were the biggest lessons learned?
1: Oh, wow, there's been a lot. There was like a parliamentary inquiry and some recommendations. Since then, there's been about $10 billion has been put into that community.
0: Oh.
1: But we're talking about rebuild. Like, this was a, it's not like a town. Like, people keep saying Lismore, and Lismore copped it the worst, but you got like Woodford up there, you got Ballina was up there, you got all these towns that really got inundated with water. So some of the things were the messaging. Some of them were making sure that we had the right resources.
0: Uh-huh.
1: And, you know, we really did that push on making sure we had the right resources. Things like flood gauges. So if you think about the way a river runs and we've got a flood gauge, it can measure the water, you know, 2 kilometers away. And you could probably calculate what's coming and at what speed. So a lot more technology use, mm-hmm, trialing different sensors and things, but big investment. But I think also really working out that point, from that came out the Reconstruction Authority. From that has come disaster adaptation plans. From that has become the issue around interoperability, communications. There's been a lot of learnings from that. And, you know, it was awful. It was awful. And they are still... they're still rebuilding, 3-4 years later?
0: Yeah.
1: I mean, it's amazing spirit, though, that they do it. Can I give, you know, I mean, people from our community here in Canterbury Bankstown not only made a lot of donations, but I know particular groups that actually took things up there. I know who helped support that community. I was there about maybe 2 or 3 days after the flood hit, before everyone else got up there.
0: Yeah.
1: And I have never, ever seen anything like that before. It was heartbreaking. You think about 14 meters of water going through a whole town.
0: Yes,
1: a house, like a normal one-story house, is say maybe 6 meters high, 7 meters high.
0: Yeah,
1: double stories, but taking everything out, yeah, everything. It was horrific.
0: Yeah, subhanAllah. Good on the people who donated.
1: Oh, amazing. I mean, there's that spirit, and I think sometimes people go, "Well, I can't be a part of the SES or the RFS." There's lots of things that we're doing, and I'm working on this

0: this is it's in my when look the Northern New South Wales floods taught a lot of sand. We weren't in government at the time, so I became the minister. I think it was the following year. So by that stage, we got into the like a lot of the recovery, and we picked up some things with the Reconstruction Authority. And that was something that I used to share with the bloke, his planning minister called Minister Scully. Now that's sort of under the supervision Minister for Recovery. So I used to be Recovery and Emergencies with Minister Janelle Saffin. The first thing we picked up was how quickly to get support to people.
1: Yeah.
0: So not only during the time, but how quickly. And then when I think about what we saw with the cyclones, I'm going to give you an example of what the 2022 floods, the Northern Rivers floods were, and how difficult it was for community just felt isolated there for a while.
1: Okay.
0: When the cyclone, with the cyclone, we had pre-positioned already different agencies, different groups, boats, everything that we could think of prepared. Multi-agency, we didn't leave it just to the SES. We had fire and rescue. Even the RFS, people go, what did RFS do in a flood? Well, the RFS also have boats, but the RFS also out there quickly cleaning up. They got different man and woman power to support. The police were there. Surf lifesavers went up there with their like rubber duckies. I mean, there's a more technical name, but I call them the rubber duckies. Marine rescue. Everybody was up there together. Even the ADF came along, the Australian Defence Force, to help out. And so once that happened, but then we started setting up the evacuation centres. So if you had to evacuate, you had somewhere to go.
1: Yeah.
0: We had some food there ready for them. Then what we did is these recovery centres where we basically got Service New South Wales, which is mine as well, mm-hmm. my portfolio, them and all the other agencies to be able to support people with whatever they needed.
1: Yeah.
0: Government grants and support, like within a couple of days, whereas previously it had been weeks and people had devastated. Yeah. Made sure we had food supply up there, made sure we had fuel supply up there, made sure we had telecommunications. All of those sorts of things that weren't really looked at before, we've been working on. So to make sure that when the disaster happens, not only are we trying to protect people by getting them out of there quickly, then making sure that we're supporting them in whatever way we can.
1: Amazing. Now, what message would you like to share with the residents in northern New South Wales who are still recovering from the floods?
0: Well, I think incredible resilience. And I've been up there so many times. I've got to know people up there. I want to especially... I mean, there's a mayor up there called Steve Krieg who, you know, we've actually become great mates, you know, like brothers. And we met during that disaster.
1: Yeah.
0: And he's gone through some real difficult times. You know, I mean, he lost his business. I think he lost his home as well through the floods.
1: Yeah.
0: And he's rebuilt, but he's been an inspiration. Him and Janelle Saffin, who's the local member, but also Tamara Smith, who's a member up there in Ballina. And then you have Jeff Provost. And Richie Williams, you know what's really lovely is you've got up there, you've got Labor, Independent, Greens, Nationals. They've all worked together to support that region. They've actually put their politics aside, and I think that's really unreal. I think to the community, I posted so many photos. They had this thing called Love Lismore, mm-hmm. and it was like a heart and Lismore and all rise. And there's this beautiful thing at the moment, which is like two hands holding a love heart right in the middle of the street.
1: Yeah.
0: I think they've been inspirational. And we said we're going to build it back, and we're building it back. And I just can't wait to get up there again. I think I'm up there. Oh, I think I'm up there fairly soon. I've almost become like a citizen up there. I've been there so many times.
1: It's good that you support them.
0: Yeah, keep going back. I think it's important. Got up there when they had the problem. And everyone's up there when there's a problem. Mm-hmm. But I think the way that you show people that you care is by being there regularly. You know, I've been there on a regular basis. You know, I still haven't found the best kebab there yet. I've said that's the one thing they're missing is a proper kebab or shawarma.
1: Mashallah. Good on you, inshallah, soon.
0: The good poke bowls.
1: Subhanallah. Hala, in general, like what support is available for families and businesses after floodwaters recede?
0: So there's this thing, there's different types of support, but let's call it a natural disaster declaration.
1: Yeah.
0: And that's an agreement between the state government and the federal government. And they sign off to say, okay, there's a natural disaster that's been declared here, and there's different levels of support. Sometimes it's support, say, for households.
1: Yeah.
0: Some can be support for businesses that are up to like, you know, in the tens of thousands of dollars.
1: Mm-hmm.
0: There's just different types of support that we can have depending on what the situation was.
1: That's good.
0: Some is for like emergency support, even in partnership with some of the charities.

0: these people might get a food, like a voucher, say to go to a supermarket,
1: yeah,
0: so they can restock. Because you think about it, if your house has been flooded, but it's still okay, once the water's out, it's been cleaned out, but you've lost all your food and everything. So sometimes just to restock the freezer,
1: yeah,
0: different types of support. But that's called a disaster. A disaster declaration unlocks money,
1: yeah,
0: and there's different categories of money depending on what it is, depending on the business. Sometimes it's like agricultural money, so, you know, big farm support. Yeah. But sometimes it's as simple as, you know, businesses being able to help rebuild, no interest or low interest loans. But then it goes right down to the household to just say, this will help you pay some bills.
1: Alhamdulillah. There's
0: yeah,
1: a lot of support.
0: I mean, no one likes to pay taxes. And I'm not going to get into an argument about taxes. But the truth is, when we think about what our money goes towards, it's towards, among all the other things, if we didn't have that, like if governments didn't step up, what would happen to those people? And government can't pay for everything. And some, of course, have got insurance, but a lot of people don't have insurance.
1: Yeah, right.
0: We've got to step in. We've got to step in and help. We've got to help rebuild communities. And I think maybe sometimes that's the way contributions can make, you know, but that happens with federal government pays, state government pays, and we put it together.
1: Yeah. No, it's really important because the community needs the support.
0: Yeah.
1: Now, how does the government help communities recover emotionally as well as financially?
0: You've asked me like all the questions. It's like, look, financially, is it not only through the disaster relief, but then there's ongoing things. So we've got different groups. Say we've got like a business concierges. We've got like a business connect in Service New South Wales that supports those businesses. But we put a lot of resources into the area across government. Psychologically, a real big focus on mental health support.
1: Yeah.
0: Not only for people who have been affected personally, but let's also not forget those who were responding to it. That cumulative trauma has a big impact on them there.
1: Yeah.
0: In addition to obviously having like phone counselling services, we provide support services. Now, some people say, I don't need to see a psychologist, I don't need to see a counsellor, I just want somebody around.
1: Yeah.
0: We do those in the recovery centres, then we check in on them. So we've got like partnerships, like for example, the Red Cross,
1: mm-hmm,
0: who will be an ongoing partner. We've got Reconstruction Authority has all these different things, but we know that what we've got to do is try and get the community up and running as quickly as we possibly can. Once again, try and make things normal.
1: Yeah,
0: as much as they can be. Yeah. Schools, everything.
1: Excellent. Now, what long-term infrastructure projects are being undertaken to reduce future flood impact?
0: I mean, there's some that are around right around the state, but I can think about some of the work that we're doing, say, in not necessarily in dams, but some of that mitigation. I'm going to give you a real simple one that I can think off the top of my head. People think, you know, it's not an expensive one, simple one, but made a lot of sense. So in the Northern Rivers area, they grow sugarcane.
1: Mm-hmm.
0: One of the places that flooded was full of sugarcane farms, and they've got these big concrete channels. And for about, I think it was the mid-80s, had not been cleaned out. Those channels were designed so that when the water goes, and it will take the water straight out into the ocean, those things had been blocked up. So what happened is as the water was coming down through the lakes or the rivers or whatever, it was blocked, and that's how you end up getting a flood. It was as simple as saying, we just want a program now. We wanted to make sure that all of the drainage systems are clear. That's a simple one.
1: Yeah.
0: There's other ones, of course, that are much more serious, but that's why I say to people, keep your gutters clean.
1: Yeah.
0: Things like that are really important. And then working with the council, but that flood would not have been anywhere near as bad in that part if those channels that were designed, the concrete channels, were clear. Yeah. They'd just been left for 30 years.
1: Wow. Yeah, disaster.
0: Mm.
1: How is the government supporting volunteers and emergency service organisations after major disasters?
0: Look, even before the disaster, we've got to support them by making sure that they've got the equipment they need. You know, and I'm proud of that. I'm proud of that, the work that we've been doing as a government. This year's emergency services budget, in this year's budget, I think was about $2.3 billion, something like $2.3 billion. That's a lot of money
1: in
0: our emergency. And we calculate, I think that's 16% more than when we came into government. People go, 16%, what's that? Well, 16% is about $300 million.
1: Yeah.
0: That's a lot. We've done all these new trucks, I think nearly 200 trucks just in RFS. additional trucks in fire and rescue. But in terms of with the SES, the amount of new boats that we've purchased, different types of boats, specialist boats, but also training, investment in training is really important. So we give them that. Then, of course, post an event, there's always a debrief. There's always a checking out. There's always a making sure that we look back on the incident, what happened, what was good, what didn't go so well, how can we improve it, continuously improving.
1: Beautiful. What practical steps should every household take today to be flood ready?
0: It's well, know your area to begin with. Keep, if you've got drains near your place, keep those drains as clear as you can.
1: Yeah.
0: Don't have junk lying around everywhere. Make sure your gutters are clear. And, you know, if you've got things like sometimes it's sort of floods, depending on where you live. Like if I live right in the middle of, if I live in Mount Lewis, I'll use Mount Lewis in Punchbowl as an example.
1: Yeah.
0: Really, if it floods there, it's a terrible day. It's up in a hill. But I'll tell you how you can get flood damage there. You get flood damage from that flash storm type thing, you know, the really hard rain, flash flooding if things aren't clear. And that's why we say make sure your gutters are clean,
1: yeah,
0: your roof is in good condition, your house is pretty watertight. But we've actually got tips. Go onto the SES. If you go on the SES website, and it does it now in different languages as well, go on the SES website and just there's tips just like there is for bushfires because we're coming into a bushfire season.
1: Yeah.
0: I'm obsessive about clean gutters because a bushfire, I might be thinking, hang on a second, like I'm here in Bass Hill, right? Is this Bass Hill, Chester Hill where I am? I'm here in the studio. And you go, no, we're not going to have a bushfire here. And it might be true. There's not big bush here. Maybe a bit further down the road there is. But the way that you get house fires starting in bush periods is the embers that get pushed along by the wind.
1: Mm-hmm.
0: We've seen embers. So embers are like a little, it could be a little twig that stays on fire. We saw it last year travel, jump over a kilometre over water into another little town.
1: Wow.
0: So I might be thinking, well, you know, there's not many much bush here. Just the website gives you all the tips, you know, and just be sensible.
1: Yeah, really good advice.
0: Yeah.
1: And in regard to neighbours, how can they safely help one another during and after a flood?
0: Check on each other beforehand. Look, a flood's not going to happen just instantly. Like there's generally a bit of a warning beforehand, depending on the type of flood.
1: Mm-hmm.
0: Know your neighbour. Make sure that they're okay. Like don't be the first time you meet your neighbour is in a natural disaster. It's also good to have a nice neighbourly relationship.
1: You're right. What common mistakes do people make before or during floods that they should avoid?
0: Being overconfident.
1: Mm-hmm.
0: Don't be overconfident. I just keep saying, don't be a hero. Don't say, yeah, no. Like, no, it's not going to happen. It's never happened before. Do you know what? I'd rather prepare for the worst and it comes out the best than to be, no, it'll be all right, it'll be all right, and then be caught. Overconfidence is the biggest problem we have.
1: Yeah. And, you know, with the floods becoming more frequent, what's New South Wales planning?
0: Well, that's why we have the disaster adaptation plan, which is something from the Reconstruction Authority. So what that means is actually looking at mapping all the different areas across the state. What are the hazards that we face?
1: Yeah.
0: How do we mitigate against those hazards? So in other words, if I know that there's a low-lying area, I know that's not a good place to build.
1: Yeah.
0: You know, property.
1: Mm-hmm.
0: It might be able to be used, say, as a park for footy or whatever. If that floods over, that's fine.
1: Yeah.
0: I also then need to look at evacuation routes. So in the Hawkesbury, we look at evacuation routes. We've had to set up new evacuation routes. So if people need to get out, they can get out quickly in different ways. We need to also have all of that consideration in our planning system.
1: That's right. And thank you so much for taking out the time, Minister. Would you like to leave our listeners with any last message?
0: Thank you so much, Sammy. Congratulations. It's great doing the interview with you. And inshallah, I helped impart some knowledge. My last little bit of information or a message to listeners is if you're thinking about joining up, join. We'd love to see you. I want to see our emergency services reflective of the society and the community that we are. You know, I've seen women in hijab in the RFS. And what did the RFS do? They actually then developed a hijab that they could wear that was a bit more of a fire retardant instead of something that would light up quickly. I've seen older people, younger people, people who English is not so strong in the SES. I see people across all of our emergency services. I see people who've got something they can do. So I might not want to get up and climb up on a roof or jump in a boat, but I tell you what, I might be able to help in terms of communications, in terms of logistics, even in terms of making some people who've been out there some food when they come back in wet and cold. There's a place for everybody in our emergency services. I'll also say look after yourselves, look after one another, and please don't be overconfident and follow their advice.
1: Thank you so much, Minister.
0: Barakalafiki. Pleasure.
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3: Good morning, I'm Laura Devoy. Heavy machinery has been deployed to Nepal's flood-hit region to try to rescue people trapped in a series of tunnels. More than 100 workers from a hydroelectric dam are thought to have been stuck since Wednesday, but efforts to free them have been hampered by heavy rain and rising river levels. There are also fears about a new lake created by a landslide near the Tibetan border. Speaking to the BBC, David Fisher from the Nepali Red Cross explained the situation on the ground.
4: There are many helicopters going back and forth, but they are dedicated to rescue, which is still going on. Our estimation, which is shared by some of our partners, is that there are almost 100,000 people that are likely to need urgent assistance. The great majority are beyond our reach.
3: Meantime, the federal government has announced a further $3 million in humanitarian assistance. 42 Australians are still unaccounted for in Nepal. According to local authorities, the death toll now stands at 794, with 2,500 people reported missing. Australia's additional assistance includes $2 million to provide emergency supplies requested by Nepal and a further $1 million for the Emergency Action Alliance. Social media companies could be forced to destroy the personal information of Australian users in an overhaul of privacy laws. Attorney General Michelle Rowland is set to unveil plans for extra protections for people online, including the right to erasure. It would mean social media users could request tech companies delete their personal information published online or held by the platforms. The draft laws would not apply to media organisations publishing news articles. Ms. Rowland says an update of privacy laws was needed to keep up with technology changes. Listeners are advised the following story contains the name of an Indigenous person who has died. Australian boxing great Tony Mundine has died. He was 75. Known as Chock, Mundine was the only Australian to fight in four weight divisions and held the Australian titles in the light heavyweight, heavyweight, middleweight and cruiserweight divisions. Throughout his career, he had 80 wins, 15 losses and one draw. In 1986, Mundine was awarded the Medal of the Order of Australia for services to sport and Aboriginal youth. His son Anthony announced his death on social media. Eight people have died and 18 are missing after a ferry capsized off the coast of northern Cyprus. Survivors have told local media there was a blast before the vessel rolled over and claimed the captain was among the first to abandon ship. The mismatch in women's shoes and feet sizes has been explored by Australian researchers. With the details, Shannon Kirkwood.
5: The study cohort of 107 women provided feedback on footwear purchasing experiences. The RMIT study found most wore a shoe size which differed from the size indicated by their foot length. More specifically, 59% wore a larger size than their foot length under US sizing and 52% under US sizing. The authors say the findings demonstrate the limitations of footwear sizing systems by relying heavily on length, saying there are not enough width options. They say more thought is required by footwear designers on shoe width, while consideration should also be made of Australia's multi-ethnic population, so sizing systems adequately reflect the diversity of foot shapes in Australia.
3: Turning to sport, the New Zealand Warriors are back on top of the NRL ladder after a 46-32 win over the Newcastle Knights. The North Queensland Cowboys defeated the West Tigers 24-10 and the Parramatta Eels beat the Cronulla Sharks 38-18.
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8: الطعم الأصيل والجو الحلو لجمعة العيلة والأصحاب عند مطعم الطيب بباسهيل، بيقدم لكم أشهى المقبلات والمأكولات بطعم بترجعكم لأيام زمان. تروي أملوكية عربية وغربية، وعلى الغداء مشاوي وساندويش وبرجرز بطعم غنية، وما تنسوا المناقيش على أنواعها والبيتزا الشهية والطبق اليومي من اختيار الشيف. مطعم الطيب على 223 ميلا رود باسهيل، تليفون 7813-6630 من لبي طلبات المناسبات.
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dear listeners, I hope you did benefit from the news break and sponsors and from Sister Jihad's brief translation of the interview. So I do have some episode questions for you today. Episode question number one, how do you clean your house drains? Episode question number two, how do you clean your house gutters? So if you listen to the interview, Minister Jihad did want us to clean our house gutters. So like, it's very important. Give us your tips and tricks. How do you clean your house drains? How do you clean your gutters? وبالعربي كيف تنظف مصاريف المنزل وكيف تنظف مزاريب المنزل. ساعطونا نصائحكم. You can write in on the WhatsApp number 0410-830-930 or you can call me live on 9707-2747 and we'll be with a segment especially for the occasion of Mawlid, month of the Mawlid. You'll be hearing from Sheikh Amr. May Allah protect him.

Praise be to Allah, the Lord of the worlds. I humbly ask Allah to raise the rank of our master, Muhammad sallallahu alayhi wa sallam, his kind earl and companions, and protect his nation from that which he feared for them. Ameen. It was narrated that some people came while not having enough clothes to cover their unlawful nakedness. Sadness appeared on the face of our master and messenger, Prophet Muhammad sallallahu alayhi wa sallam. The companions gathered what they could of items to donate and put them in front of the Prophet, peace be upon him. The Prophet's face showed happiness. Then he said what means, "The one who innovates a good innovation in Islam has its reward, and a reward similar to those who follow him in it until the day of judgment, without lessening their reward. The one who innovates an innovation of misguidance would be sinful for it and has sins similar to those who follow him in it until the day of judgment, without lessening their sins." There are two types of innovations mentioned in this hadith: the innovations of guidance and the innovations of misguidance. What complies with the Qur'an, the Sunnah, the Ijma', which is the scholarly consensus, and the sayings and practices of the companions is an innovation of guidance. And what contradicts the Qur'an, the Sunnah, the Ijma', and the sayings and actions of the companions is an innovation of misguidance. This definition of the two types of innovations was given by many knowledgeable and trustworthy scholars of Islam, among them Imam al-Shafi'i, Imam al-Nawawi, al-Bayhaqi, and al-Hafidh ibn Hajar al-Asqalani. It is apparent that Muslims have not gone astray in celebrating the birth of the Prophet, based upon the aforementioned hadith, because the deeds practiced during this event are considered rewardable by the standards of the religion and in line with the definition of innovations of guidance. The Prophet, peace be upon him, said what means, "Whoever eases the hardship of a struggling person, Allah will ease his hardship in this life and the next," related by Ibn Majah. And Allah Ta'ala knows best.

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For more information, call or WhatsApp 0426 236 618. Don't miss this opportunity to make this Umrah a truly memorable journey of a lifetime.

A shout out to all those parents out there doing a very good job. Again, on the topic of innovations of guidance, I would like to remind you about the Multicultural Mawlid Australia Celebration 2026. Inshallah, it will be the commemoration of the honorable birth of Prophet Muhammad sallallahu alayhi wa sallam. There will be English, Arabic, Turkish, African, Bosnian, Malaysian, Indonesian, Urdu, Sudanese, Iraqi representations. There will be free parking, designated prayer area available on the day. We cordially invite you to attend the Mawlid celebration on Sunday, the 6th of September, 2026. That's this weekend. Doors open 3 p.m. Program starts 4 p.m. There will be Quran recitation, the Prophet's biography, Nasheed, Kids Club participation, multicultural performances, refreshments, seeking blessings from the noble relic. So location is Whitlam Leisure Centre, 90A Memorial Avenue, Liverpool, 2170. Public invitation. But you're kindly requested to confirm your attendance by scanning the QR code on the flyer or accessing the link. And if there's any issue, please call up the number. 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

And sabah al khair to my neighbor. You wrote in to me on WhatsApp a bit before, but I didn't get a chance to reply to you. Sabah al khair, alhamdulillah, you are one of the neighbors. Inshallah, we stay in contact, Sister Shaz al Hussein. May Allah protect you. And inshallah, a flood doesn't happen to us. But if it does, inshallah, we help each other.

So, dear listeners, we've come to the end of our episode for today. Please stay tuned for other programs and as well tune into next week's episode, Monday, 10:15 a.m. So you can hear more important and amazing information about floods, about how to help yourselves and others. Inshallah, from now until then, keep safe. I'll let you listen to the outro of the program. Let us know your feedback. And then I'll cut to a lesson in Arabic, inshallah.

Did you enjoy the program? Do you wish we spoke about something different? 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

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This hadith is clear and we understand the hadith and there's a story behind the hadith, but why mention the hadith in this خالد؟ فإذا this hadith translates literally to take it easy on yourselves. يعني اربعوا على أنفسكم. When you say in Arabic اربعوا على أنفسكم, meaning why are you all, you know, hyper and hyped up about something and losing your and screaming and yelling or doing something? You see all the energy is coming out, right? اربعوا على أنفسكم. 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But his hearing is not like our hearing. Me, if you lower your volume and you use only 12 decibels and I'm 7 meters away from you, I'm not going to get it, right? You have to use about 25 for me to hear you at about 10 meters, right? Or I won't hear you. But Allah's sama' is not conditioned by all these physical principles, because our sama' is physical in nature since it is created. Allah's sama' is non-created, has no beginning, no end. It's not an intermediary by which he hears. It's not an instrument, it's not an E and the bones in the middle E, because you have a middle E and an inner E and an outer E, and there has to be a to transport, okay, the words and project them over to the ears, which will then translate hada our hearing. That's what we call the physical, metaphysical hearing, the reality of a world that is based on everything created, has its own principles and descriptions, beginnings and ends, forms, shapes, okay, all these matters that are particular and exclusive to the creations, right? Allah subhanahu wa ta'ala, his hearing, none of this applies to it. Had it apply to Allah's hearing, then his hearing would be created. وَمَا كَانَ مَحَلًّا لِلْحَوَادِثِ فَهُوَ حَادِثِ. يعني if Allah subhanahu wa ta'ala had the hearing that is physical and created, okay, the medium in which this happens is by greater reason than a hadith that requires a beginning and an end. It's as though saying if Allah's hearing is hadith, then by greater reason Allah is hadith, because he would be the place of the hadith. And whatever is the place of a hadith must be a hadith. Why? To conform. To conform. يعني you don't get the created and apply to the eternal. ما فيك جيب الحادث و يعني تحمل هذا الحادث وتقول هو متعلقه بالأزلية. ما هو حادث؟ ليس له تعلق بالأزلية. 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We cannot say his سمع is created, but his that, his reality is had is eternal. That would not work. That would not work. There's no logic in that. Right? And that's why the scholars of Islam said, مَا كَانَ مَحَلًّا لِلْحَوَادِثِ فَهُوَ حَادِثِ. Meaning that which accepts the created must be a creation. يعني accepts the created. يعني your body, yourself, accepts a hearing that is a hadith. And therefore, this sama that is hadith, okay, is happening with an E that has a size that occupies space, but we're talking about this person. So by way of a greater reason, he, the person, mahallul hawad, the place, the medium where this hearing, ear of ours is happening, which is hadith, also is a body that is occupying space. So we're back to the description of all the created. And that's why we cannot say Allah sam'uhu hadith wa dhatuhu azali. That's why when anyone attributes to Allah anything that is non-attributable to him, by way of describing it
in the created form, in the physical form, he is saying that Allah as a reality is created. He's accepting in his mind that Allah is created. Why? Because taking any of the creations and saying it's an attribute of Allah is saying this attribute that is been taken and referred and addressed and assigned to Allah, he's making Allah the medium which accepts the created. He's making Allah the existent who accepts the created. And we said the reality that accepts the created is in itself as a reality created. And that's why we cannot say his sama' is created, his kalam is created, his sight is created, his ilm is created. We cannot say any of his attributes is created. They are all eternal. Shani eternal in this context and under this discipline without a beginning. لأنه أصلا إلنا نحن eternal for the majority of the time linguistically. What does it mean? Something that doesn't end, not something that doesn't have a beginning. هذا اصطلح. اصطلح meaning a word taken from the language, assigned the meaning and made as part under this discipline to mean this. هذا اسمه اصطلاح. Right? So when we say all his attributes are eternal, meaning all his attributes are without a beginning, but also they are without end, and they are ذاتية. شاني ذاتية. يعني they are due deserving. They are due and deserving to him subhanahu wa ta'ala. Meaning they were not assigned. Meaning your sama', your basar was assigned to you. Right? أما سمع الله وبصر الله فهو مستحق لهذه الصفات. Allah deserves to be attributed. And as Imam Al-Ash'ari or Imam Abu Hanifa said, had Allah not been متكلما سميعا بصيرا, had Allah not been attributed with سمع بصر and كلام, Allah would have been mute, deaf and blind. وهذا لا يجوز على الله. It is not acceptable that Allah does not see his creations and does not hear his creations. من مقبول. And Allah, that Allah is mute. من مقبول. But it doesn't mean that the kalam of Allah and the hearing of Allah and the sight of Allah is of a physical form, because he's non-physical and therefore his attributes are non-physical. And that's another word for non-created. يعني they are not events. حوادث. حادث is an event. يعني something that eventuates. شيعني something that eventuates, meaning something that wasn't. Like tomorrow, if somebody cooks ورق عنب, there's no ورق عنب tonight. There's a bit of rice and a bit of vine leaves, and but tomorrow there's ورق عنب and they're gonna eat ورق عنب, right? It wasn't. Then it became. It eventuated. Has a beginning, and then you look in the pot, there's none left. Everyone ate everything. Ended. Beginning and end. Events are described with beginnings and end. Al-hawadith. That's why we call them hadith. It's from the word hadatha. Yani happened, happenings. Okay? And when they happen, it means that they weren't. We put the word happen to signify a beginning. When we say it eventuated, it means I want you to understand that it wasn't, then it became. And this is all the creations. Allah subhanahu wa ta'ala, none of this applies to him. Right? طيب. So, اربعوا على أنفسكم فإنكم لا تدعون أصم ولا غائبا. إنكم تدعون سميعا قريبا والذي تدعونه أقرب إلى أحدكم من عنق راحلة أحدكم. يعني بالمعرفة بالعلم. يعني الله سبحانه وتعالى knows about what happens with each and every one of you. And that's supported by another ayah. يَعْلَمُ خَائِنَةَ الْأَعْيُنِ وَمَا تُخْفِي الصُّدُورِ. يعني not only does Allah know what happens between you and your rahila and that distance that exists between you and the neck of your camel inside of you, Allah subhanahu wa ta'ala knows what goes on from thoughts, from processes. Nothing escapes the knowledge of Allah. Absolutely nothing.
the count of the grains of sand in the largest of the deserts unknown to man is known to Allah subhanahu wa ta'ala. The darkness and the blackness in the depth of the oceans where no man has ever reached is known to Allah subhanahu wa ta'ala. The angle at which the shark's teeth sit, something that medically has not been seen yet, Allah subhanahu wa ta'ala knows it. The speed at which the blood runs in your veins and the various speeds at which all our bloods run at, or the size of your hair, or when it will fall off, or the length of that crease in your skin because you're getting old, which you don't know. Allah knows all of it. Okay? So this hadith is telling us that Allah Ta'ala knows about what's happening, and Allah subhanahu wa ta'ala controls and has management over everyone. هذا معنى الحديث. It doesn't mean that Allah Ta'ala is بالقرب الحسي, يعني physical proximity. لا, القرب المعنوي, figurative. منسميه figurative, معنوي, figurative closeness. What's figurative closeness? Figurative closeness, it means with knowledge. يعني Allah Subhanahu wa Ta'ala, when we assign to Him the figurative closeness, we are referring to not a proximal closeness that is of a physical nature. It means that Allah Ta'ala knows, nothing escapes His knowledge subhanahu wa ta'ala. Okay? So when you hear al-qurb, al-qurb min Allah, man ahna min ul qurba ila Allah, yeah, why did you read the Fatiha to the Muslims? Qurba ila Allah. Why did you build a fountain for the people to drink? Min al-qurb, shay' min al-qurb, min al-ta'at. يعني يتقرب به إلى الله. ما كلمة قرب معناتها closeness. Okay, some people use it in English. They mean by it that they are spiritually more in tune with their religion in such a way that the approval of Allah in their mind, they think, inshallah, they are more qualifying for it. And that's all they mean. Okay, that's what they mean. That's all what they mean. Maybe they are in a state of piety where they have a greater chance of getting, inshallah, the approval of Allah. So they're like, I feel more close to God, meaning I'm trying my best to become more pious. نُعَلِّمُهُ. No, don't use these words. Because somebody who is not learned may think you're talking about physical closeness. Okay, but I understand what you said. Is that like, no, I mean physically. قُلُّ كُفُر. Okay? طيب. Hence it is said to the misguided ones who object to making ta'wil. What's ta'wil? What is ta'wil? Inference. Inferring meaning. Deducing and assigning. Assigning meaning. إخراج النص عن ظاهره. Meaning to take the text from what it's telling us literally, take that away and assign a meaning that befits. إخراج النص عن ظاهره. إخراج is to take out. النص is the statement. عن ظاهره, from its appearing meaning. يعني نحن شو بنعمل له? We assign a meaning to it. When you say, for instance, he has his hand on the city. He's a mafia boss. He's got his hand on the city. And does any one of us imagine, you know, his hand is that big, like Hulk. And he's put it on the city. La, what does it mean? That he's in control. What did you do? You took the word hand from the apparent meaning it was trying to be projected in your mind. With your mind's eye, you were seeing a projected meaning of a hand. Quickly you computed, it can't be a hand physically on the city. And you jumped to a meaning that makes sense. You searched in your bank of common sense and logic and soundness and reason. And you understood, oh, he's controlling the city.
طب you do it with people, do it with greater reason out of respect to Allah and do ta'wil. So when you see a text like this, تخرجه عن ظهري, you say no, the rules of Islam forbid me, okay, to take it in a literal form. And Islam told me that the Arabic language with its richness is filled with this type of language. And some people said, why is it like this? Why couldn't have been all of it, okay, with Arabic words that cannot have ta'wil and they're all straight to the point? لأن هذا ابتلاء من الله عز وجل. ابتلاء من الله, meaning it's a trial to the people. It's a trial and tribulations to the people. And they go through this process to properly find the right iman and then be rewarded for al-Jannah or be misguided. And the path for misguidance is there, like those ones who didn't do ta'wil. هذا ابتلاء من الله. هذا ابتلاء من الله. So, if you take the hadith of the female slave, hence it is said that the misguided ones who object to making ta'wil, we explained what ta'wil is, inference. If you take the hadith of the female slave by its apparent meaning, and refuse يعني to do ta'wil. And these two hadiths, which ones? إذا كان أحدكم في صلاته فإنه يناجي ربه فلا يبصقن في قبلته ولا عن يمينه فإن ربه بينه وبين قبلته. This hadith and the hadith of the naqa, okay, their apparent meaning is that Allah is on earth, the bottom line. The other hadith

way of thinking, you are not assigning a set in your way of thinking, a set principle to follow, because you don't even know according to what you're saying. They are both wrong and they are both incorrect, and we believe in none of them. But you've just gave us a paradox, a contradiction. We don't follow contradictions. But if you follow our ta'wil, there'll be no contradiction, because Allah exists without a place. Before place was created, Allah Ta'ala exists. After place was created, Allah Ta'ala exists. And notice, I didn't say existed. You can, but I didn't. Why? Because time is something that Allah is not bound to. But if you said existed, meaning before the creating of the creations, in that sense, not from a verbal time allocation, yani what we say, to conjugate the verbs between past, present, and future. We're not conjugating the verbs. What we're doing is, we're saying time-bound, place-bound are the creations. Allah is not time-bound or place-bound. So if I say Allah exists eternally, you say, oh, eternally isn't without a beginning, so it's a before thing. If you say the before, you can say before the creations, not the before of time. Allah exists before the creations. Allah exists before the creation. Allah existed before the creations. When I said exists or existed, I'm not bound, principled in my conjugating of the verb. مَعَلُوا عَلَىٰهُ لَنُوا اللَّهُ تَعَالَىٰ is not bound to time. واضح؟ So it is very important to explain that as well, and say, those who say Allah is in place, they are either saying that Allah is eternal and the place is eternal, or they're saying Allah is created and the place is created. And they get stuck. There's no way out of this one. And when they say Allah is eternal without a beginning, you say to them, you are either saying then the place is eternal, or Allah is created. They're like, how? But Allah, if Allah is eternal and you're saying He is in place, you tell me, is place created or not? Is that like, yes, it's created? But surely Allah existed before the place. Allah existed before the place. You're saying eternal and place is created. Surely you are saying that Allah exists and place was not. So when they say Allah Ta'ala changed and He was eternal without a place, and then He created place and then He moved into it, they applied the change. And they also did what? شَبَّهُ اللَّهَ تَعَالَى بِخَلْقِهِ. Because there are many things that are in places, so they've likened Allah to the creations. And they made Allah Ta'ala contained. And if they say He is above the Arsh, they made an under for Him. If they say He's in the heaven, they made an above to Him. العرش صار فوق. The Arsh becomes on top of Him if He is in the heavens. They say, no, He's above the Arsh. Well, they made something under Him. Yani they allocated a direction. Who's contained within the six directions? Creations. And those six directions, in between them, there's space. And that which is in space must be a body. لأنه that which occupies an empty space and fills it is the definition of all bodies. And all bodies are united, measured, and they have limitations in their form and size. مهيك؟ So they are in need of the limiter. Yani the concept of need applies to all bodies. So all of us have needs, because we are all bodies. But suddenly they're saying Allah is like us. So they're saying He has needs. The one with the need is imperfect. Imperfection does not befit Godhood. Only an unsound mind accepts the one in need to be God.

And that's atrocious, unsound, and unreasonable. Done. Argument is finished. طيب. Hence it is said that the misguided. Yeah, نحن we are going through these not because I like to repeat them, but they need to be drilled in, right? And because most of you are busy and maybe we don't spend time revising and studying, it's good to keep hearing this information again and again and again and again and again. Hence it is said that the misguided ones who object to making ta'wil, if you take the hadith of the female slave by its apparent meaning and these two hadiths by their apparent meanings, then your claim that Allah is in the sky becomes invalidated. Many they claimed, according to the hadith of the Jariyah, which was related in which sahih? Muslim. Yes. Wal hadith shu sahih wal muttarib. Jayid. And these two hadiths by their apparent meanings, the author says, then your claim that Allah is in the sky becomes invalidated. Moreover, if you explain these two hadiths of Al-Bukhari by other than their apparent meanings, meaning you do what? Ta'wil. And if you say, no, these two hadiths don't mean this. Stop. You catch him at that point on his neck, and you tighten the news. Whoa, stop. You suddenly want to assign meaning to these two hadiths, but not the first hadith. Based on what? You can license yourself to do partial ta'wil when it suits you and not accept full ta'wil for all the hadith that are mutashabiha, implicit, or covert, or indirect. How can you do that? You say that all hadith mutashabih except ta'wil, or you say that, according to your claim which is false, none of the hadith mutashabih can be put to ta'wil. But to say, yeah, none of them can, but when I want, I'm choosing to put ta'wil to some hadiths, is not sound arguments and logic. That's why they called it tahakkum. Yani getting your way in any way you want to jump and alternating and having double standards. Within the same one rule of reason, you're doubling the standards. Mafik. So if you read it now, you will understand it a little bit more. Moreover, if you explain these two hadiths of Al-Bukhari by other than the apparent meanings, and you do not explain the hadith of the female slave by other than its apparent meaning, yani two hadiths, he says, I want to take the text out of what it's apparent, but the hadith of the woman slave, I want to keep it as apparent. Although they are both, all three hadiths are hadiths. Why do you want to now assign meaning to these two, the one of on the camel and the other one of the hadith that we mentioned last week about in the prayer if somebody wants to spit, okay, and how they do it and what they shouldn't do? Why do these two hadith you want to give them a sign of meaning? لأنه you have a sickness in your heart, which is that you believe Allah is up there, and you're gonna twist and turn and flop and change and cut and paste according to your delusional, blasphemous belief and temptation and inclination to follow this belief system that Allah is up there. So now that these hadith belie you, if they were to be taken on the apparent meaning, you are saying, let's assign the meaning. Type assign meaning to the other one. If you believe it to be a hadith. And that's what we call tahakkum. Yani forcing without reason an opinion on the other unjustifiably. That's exactly what tahakkum is. Okay? Forcing without reason on the other an opinion without justification. Then this is a double standard measure.
That is to speak subjectively without evidence. أَفَتُؤْمِنُونَ بِبَعْضِ الْكِتَابِ وَتَكْفُرُونَ بِبَعْضِ. This is something to deride who wanted to believe in some of the book and drop some of the book if it didn't meet their inclinations, their self-opinionated inclinations. If it didn't meet it, then they would throw out some of the book, and they would, if they like something, they would take it. So their selves, which is an evil self, their inner evil selves, whatever it liked, it would accept, and whatever it didn't like, it didn't. So the scholars are saying, if you do that, for some hadith you assign meaning, and another hadith you don't assign meaning, it means you are wanting to do what your hawa, what your nafs, what your inner evil nafs, whatever it likes or dislikes, you will follow. La, you apply the rule. You're saying that you do not assign meaning. But best on not assigning meaning, you are now in contradiction. At one point, if you don't assign meaning, you're saying that God is on earth, and another point you're saying is in the heaven. So this is contradictory, and therefore your whole premise of the argument can be wiped off. That's in the world of arguments, how we talk to them. So to get away from that, so that we don't put an end to the argument and say, these two hadiths I want to assign meaning, but the one in the heaven I don't want to assign meaning to. And Allah subhanahu wa ta'ala knows best. وآخر دعوانا أن الحمد لله رب العالمين وصلى الله وسلم على سيدنا محمد وعلى آله وأصحابه الطيبين الطاهرين نهلل بارك الله فيكم.

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1: Hello, I'm Alyssa Delfs. The number of Australians unaccounted for following devastating flash floods in Nepal and Tibet has risen to 43. They are among more than 3,000 still missing, while at least 800 people have died. Australia has announced an additional $3 million in humanitarian assistance. It includes $2 million to provide emergency supplies requested by Nepal and a further $1 million for the Emergency Action Alliance. The federal government has unveiled a new digital protection service designed to give Australians direct control over how their identity documents are used for verification. ID Lock will be available through MyGov next year. It will enable Australians to block, unblock and monitor the use of eligible identity documents at any time. Attorney General Michelle Rowland says it will help Australians protect themselves from identity crime, scams and the impacts of data breaches before harm occurs.
2: People should not have to choose between protecting their privacy and participating in the digital economy. The government's proposed reforms will help ensure they can do both and will further bring our privacy laws into the digital age.
1: Meantime, the government is not immediately planning to ban the import of smart glasses. The Attorney General has confirmed that while the Greens have called for the wearable technology to be totally banned from entering Australia, an import block would have consequences across government, including in trade, foreign affairs and other international legal obligations. Ms. Rowland says, however, today's reforms will impact the use of smart glasses, with digital platforms prevented from storing recordings and data from the tech. Prime Minister Anthony Albanese will arrive in Palau shortly for the Pacific Islands Forum Summit. Shannon Kirkwood has the latest.
3: Mr. Albanese is expected to touch down prior to this evening's summit opening. Regional security is set to dominate this week's agenda, including the response to China's nuclear-capable missile launch last month, which flew over the Pacific and landed south of Kiribati. Solomon Islands Prime Minister Matthew Wale has been forced to return to Honiara after arriving in Palau last night. It follows his Home Affairs Minister lodging a no-confidence motion against him. That move comes amid negotiations on a new bilateral treaty with Australia. Several other Pacific leaders are also expected to be absent from this year's summit. Some of those are a response to the attendance of Taiwan.
1: Prisoners in Victoria are set to work on road maintenance as part of a state Labor plan to fix potholes if re-elected. Premier Ben Carroll will outline the plan today following an announcement yesterday that the government will boost the road maintenance budget by $352 million to fix 500,000 potholes by the end of January. Mr. Carroll is set to reveal plans that the government will work with Corrections Victoria to develop the pilot program that will see supervised minimum security prisoners perform roadside maintenance like mowing lawns, cleaning graffiti and picking up rubbish. It would allow skilled crews to focus on fixing potholes and would not replace paid jobs. And overseas, a major flash flood at the Grand Canyon in the United States has forced dozens of people to evacuate after it swept large boulders, metal structures and other debris into the Colorado River that runs through it. The National Park Service says flooding also knocked out the sole water pipeline that serves tourists, residents and staff. And turning to sport now, Newcastle Knights forward Jacob Saifiti has been offered a four-match ban for a high shot on New Zealand Warriors winger Luke Lolili. Saifiti was sent off for the tackle. He faces a five-match suspension if he unsuccessfully challenges the ban at the NRL judiciary.
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0: A message of mercy, a legacy of guidance, a way of life that has shaped generations. 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We remember his birth, honour his message and carry his legacy, because upon his way we live.
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A message of mercy, a legacy of guidance, a way of life that has shaped generations. 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We remember his birth, honour his message and carry his legacy, because upon his way, we live.

0: 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In the studio with me today is Brother Adam Hoshar, Brother Shaquille, and myself, Iyad. Brother Adam, how are you doing today?
1: Alhamdulillah, how are you?
0: Alhamdulillah, doing well. Brother Shaquille, how are you today?
2: Alhamdulillah, I am doing well. Alhamdulillah.
0: Alhamdulillah.
2: How's everything with you, Iyad?
0: Everything's well, alhamdulillah. During Ramadan, we had a lot of events and a lot of talks on the radio.
2: Normally in the studio, we have Sheikh Ghazi Al-Asmar. But unfortunately, he could not make it today, and his presence is missed.
0: Yes.
2: But we'll try to compensate somewhat, inshallah.
0: Inshallah, but never to his level, I don't think so.
2: Yes.
0: Yeah.
1: Tell us about your day. What did you do today?
0: Today I hung out with my friends.
1: Yeah.
0: But one of my friends told me a story. SubhanAllah, it reminds me of a hadith of the Prophet sallallahu alayhi wa sallam. He said what means that a person could be walking the path of paradise, and he could be so close. He's so close to it by a cubit. But in that moment, something could happen where he falls into the path of hellfire. And this is a reminder for us to be thankful, and a reminder for us to make dua that we stay steadfast on Islam.
2: This brings me to the dunya. Sometimes the dunya, we look at it and it can be so tempting, and we can think that it's a solution to our problems. But when we endeavor into it, when we go down into the dunya, when we chase it, it causes us so many more problems. And as a result, if we get guidance before we die, we have to, you know, we have to untangle all of the wires, all of the problems that were caused by the dunya, when in reality, we could have just stayed away. We could have just stayed away from the dunya and saved ourselves from all of this headache. In reality, what does the dunya get you? A little bit of satisfaction, a moment maybe of happiness. But then it brings with you all of this pressure, all of this sadness, and it will never give you that true happiness that obeying Allah Ta'ala would. SubhanAllah, a lot of times people become complacent, or they don't realize the blessings that Allah Ta'ala has endowed upon them. They don't realize how fortunate they are to be a Muslim. Out of all these people, especially in a country like Australia, the majority of people, they are not Muslim. However, out of all of these people, Allah endowed upon you to be a Muslim.
0: Alhamdulillah.
2: And we don't realize that at any moment it could be taken away from us. If Allah willed for misguidance to be afflicted on us, we would be misguided. So inshallah, we should be more mindful. We should be more aware of some of the blessings that Allah Ta'ala has given us, because we don't know when these blessings are going to be taken away. Iyad?
0: There is a statement that we repeat all the time, but it's important for us to understand the meaning. The statement is لا حول ولا قوة إلا بالله.
2: Tell me, what does it mean, Iyad?
0: Well,
1: go ahead.
0: لا حول ولا قوة إلا بالله. It means that no one has the ability to evade sinning except by the protection of Allah, and no one has the ability to obey except by the help of Allah. And when a person truly understands this, that when I am fulfilling an obligation, it is not by me, it is because Allah Ta'ala gave me the ability to do so. And as well, when I am staying away from committing the sins, again, this is something that Allah Ta'ala has blessed me with, to evade sinning. All of that has been willed by Allah, and we should be thankful to Allah for every single one of our endowments. But the question is, how do we show true thankfulness to Allah?
2: Some people, they show thankfulness by saying Alhamdulillah, Alhamdulillah, many times a day. However, for example, they miss out on a prayer. For example, they say Alhamdulillah all day, but they don't pray at all. Is this true gratefulness?
0: Well, thankfulness, there is a sunnah thankfulness, which is to say Alhamdulillah. A person will get rewarded if they do it with the correct intention. But there is also an obligatory thanking. Shaquille, can you walk me through what the obligatory thanking is?
2: The obligatory thanking is to do what Allah ordered you to do and stay away from all that Allah forbade you to do. And subhanAllah, if you just realize that Allah Ta'ala has given you everything, Allah has given you your eyes, without which you would not be able to see. Allah has given you your ears, and you would not be able to hear without your ears. Allah has given you an intellect. And all of these things Allah has given you, and Allah does not gain anything from it. And when you obey Allah, when you do what Allah ordered you to do, Allah does not gain anything from it. The person who benefits from it is yourself. Subhanallah. It's not that much. Allah did not order us with more than what we can handle. Yeah. We pray 5 times a day. How long does it take to pray, Adam?
1: Each prayer?
2: Yeah, each prayer. On average.
1: Look, on average, including wudu,
2: yeah,
1: it would probably take you 5-10 minutes. It
2: wouldn't 5-10 minutes. Very long. Yeah? Yeah, let's average it out. Normal people, maybe a person has lots of khushu, prays for 30 minutes.
0: Let's say.
2: But on average, a person prays 5 minutes, okay?
0: Uh-huh.
2: 5 daily prayers, yeah?
0: 5 times 5, 25?
2: Oh. Yes. Okay. 25 minutes a day, on average, right? A whole day is 24 hours.
0: Mm.
2: Out of 24 hours, Allah only ordered you to pray 5 obligatory prayers a day.
0: SubhanAllah.
2: 25 minutes out of 24 hours. Not even 1 hour out of that 24 hours.
0: Mm.
2: And still, SubhanAllah, we sometimes have the weakness to not even be able to do that. May Allah guide our hearts, because we can only obey Him if Allah enables us to do so.
0: Mm.
2: We can only obey Allah if He grants us the tawfiq.
0: Even just saying the statement Alhamdulillah, you know, as Brother Shakil mentioned, saying Alhamdulillah, you are praising Allah Ta'ala for granting you uncountable endowments that He was not obligated to do so. Just by saying Alhamdulillah, that is what is understood by the statement. That Allah Ta'ala was not obligated to do so, to give you all these endowments. You look outside and you see people that have eyes, but they cannot see.
1: Yeah.
0: You look out and you see that people, they have ears, but they cannot hear. People that have feet, but they cannot walk. I want to thank Allah Ta'ala for giving me these endowments. So how do I thank Allah Ta'ala for giving me eyes? By not using these same eyes to do what Allah Ta'ala revealed not to do.
2: SubhanAllah.
0: How do I thank Allah Ta'ala for giving me ears? By not using those exact ears to commit haram. How do I thank Allah Ta'ala for giving me a body? By not using my body in haram. How do I thank Allah Ta'ala for giving me a tongue? By not using my tongue in haram. And the Prophet Sallallahu Alaihi Wasallam, he said that the most sins that the son of Adam commits is by the tongue.
2: And for the most of us, we rattle off and we don't even think about it. We talk and we speak, and we don't even think before we speak. Mm. We talk so much that sometimes our tongue gets tired.
0: SubhanAllah. It was mentioned by the Prophet Sallallahu Alaihi Wasallam that you are safe as long as you are silent. You are safe as long as you are silent. And what's the benefit of mentioning this?
2: Mm.
0: Is because our tongues, if we do not watch our tongues, if we do not watch what we say, a lot of people fall into haram. And a lot of the time without realizing.
2: And is it difficult to use your tongue? Is it difficult to say something? Is it like you have to walk all the way to the other side of the town?
0: SubhanAllah. Think to yourself, honestly, dear listeners and people in the studio, are you in a situation where words just fly off your tongue? Or do you actually think before you speak? And if words do fly off your tongue, don't you want to be in a position where you think before you speak?
2: One of the desires is the desire to speak.
0: SubhanAllah.
2: A lot of people, they realize sometimes they're not even hungry and they'll go look in the fridge. They'll go look for something to satisfy their cravings. They're not hungry at all, but they just want that something to give them some sort of enjoyment. Some person is, for example, he's not thirsty, but he wants that sweet taste in his mouth and he goes and drinks some juice. Another desire is the desire of speaking. When there's no point of speaking, SubhanAllah, some of us have the urge to say something. We can't handle,
1: like, to fill a silence.
2: Sorry?
1: To fill a silence.
2: Exactly. You know? Yeah. We can't handle the silence. But in reality, the silence is when we are saved. The silence is, we are protected. We are not committing any haram by being silent. But when we start to speak, that is when we put ourselves in danger.
3: In reality, if we just face that fear which is based on what Allah knows best, that fear of silence, we would be safe, inshaAllah.
0: SubhanAllah, this again reminds me of another hadith. The Prophet sallallahu alayhi wa sallam, he said what means that a person may utter a statement which one deems harmless, which will result in this person falling the depth of 70 years into hellfire.
3: 70 years?
0: 70 years into hellfire, a depth only in which the blasphemers will reach.
2: SubhanAllah.
0: And it's important for us to understand that the Prophet sallallahu alayhi wasallam, in this hadith, he said the person himself deems it harmless. Meaning that there are people that do this by accident. And how does this happen? A lot of people like to joke around. How does this happen? A lot of people, they cannot control themselves when they're angry. There is no point speaking just because you feel like you want to say something. Just as there is no point drinking poison just because you're thirsty.
3: SubhanAllah, SubhanAllah.
0: Something for us to think about.
1: Definitely, I think we should think about that. And it's very important for us to watch what we say.
0: Mm.
1: And as well, a hadith that the Prophet also said, sallallahu alayhi wa sallam, qala Rasulullah sallallahu alayhi wa sallam, al-kalimatu at-tayyibatu sadaqah. Which means, or what can be understood from it is, how beneficial it is for one to donate and give charity, how beneficial it is for one to also say a nice statement to his Muslim brother or sister.
0: SubhanAllah. It's important for us

0: Just have good manners. That's all you need to do to reach that beauty that you are looking for. And one of the ways... Actually, you know what? Let's ask Brother Adam. Brother Adam, what is one of the ways a person can show good mannerisms towards their Muslim brothers and sisters?
1: Good mannerisms? There's good mannerisms to those who are good to you. Mm. And there are good mannerisms as well that you can show to those who might not be displaying the best behavior towards you.
0: Mm.
1: For example, it's very easy, Iyad, when I see you, we make salam to each other.
0: Uh-huh.
1: And we're very, what they call, civil with each other. You know what I mean?
0: Yes,
1: so we understand each other. If someone is not being so nice to me and I display good characteristics, it can be trying to understand where they come from, maybe. Try understanding that maybe they've had a long day.
0: Uh-huh.
1: You know what I mean? Seeing that, all right, they're trying to go out of their way maybe to do something for me, and maybe I actually haven't showed up on time. Do you know what I mean?
0: Mm-hmm.
1: Stuff like that.
0: Yeah. It's important for us to be patient with people.
1: Not being reactive.
0: Yeah.
1: Yeah.
0: Patience, very important.
2: Now, Brother Iyad, you mentioned about manners, and you went to Malaysia to study. And I remember you telling me about the people in Malaysia, the students especially, and their manners, and how they, you know, behaved. Can you tell the listeners? Can you, you know?
0: Of course. Brother Adam came with me as well. But in Malaysia, they have, you see, subhanAllah, the way they display mannerisms, it makes you fall in love with them straight away.
1: Do you know what, I don't mean to interrupt you, but do you know what I feel like when I think of Malaysian classes?
0: Tell me.
1: I feel like that's like the ideal image of what our teachers wanted when we were in school, do you reckon?
0: 100%. SubhanAllah.
1: Like when I was there and they were saying, like, for example, I would walk into a class and see them all, the way that they're behaving, I would be like, wow, this is exactly what our teachers wanted. Like, and describe it, yeah, because you saw them as well.
0: It was, everyone was ready to listen, yeah? People would, and as we said, they wouldn't have that urge to speak. They would wait for a reason to speak and then speak. Just this alone in itself, how beautiful of a characteristic is it? Honestly. Just that on its own, where you don't have the urge to speak. You only speak when there is a need to speak. And when a person is in this situation where they only speak when there is a need to speak, people are more inclined to listen to them. Because they know that this person only speaks when there's something to talk about. As compared to another person who speaks left, right and center, he just says weird and random stuff. When this person talks, people think of him as some sort of a clown, you know? Some people don't take him that seriously. And this is how manners beautifies a person. People start to take you more seriously because they understand that the stuff that you are saying holds some sort of value. Isn't that right?
2: SubhanAllah. It brings me to a point. It is important to watch yourself constantly. It's important to be mindful of yourself at every situation. Sometimes you can get lost in the happiness of the moment. Sometimes you can get lost in the sadness of a moment. Sometimes you can be so immersed in your own emotions that you forget about reason. You forget about what you are ordered to do and ordered to stay away from.
0: SubhanAllah.
1: That is so true. Do you know what actually would help to really understand that?
2: Tell me.
1: I was told something once where at a stage where I was noticing that I was getting a bit reactive, right? And I was told this. And I've kind of remembered it. And I try to think about it from time to time. Basically, those around you, you can't control. For example, the words that come to you, you can't control. The impressions people have of you, you can't control. The reactions people give you, you can't control. What you can control, all right, are those intentional thoughts and your sayings and your doings. So if you are to have a reaction displayed on you where someone is being, let's say they're yelling at you and that sort of thing, what gives the impression of you? What can you control in that moment? Okay, someone might say, someone's yelling at me, I'm going to yell back. If they're going to start it, I'm going to go ahead and I'm going to continue it.
0: Yeah.
1: All right, but is that really a display of you and your character and how your parents brought you up?
2: SubhanAllah, it's so much easier to just go and yell back at that person. But how much strength does it take for the person to stop, to hold himself, and even, you know, respond in a better way? How much strength does it take? It's not as if you have to lift some heavy weight. But this kind of strength is so hard for a lot of people.

0: subhanAllah. And they don't realize how fruitful this kind of strength is. They don't realize the immense reward that is associated with this kind of strength.
1: And we should not let other people control how we react, and we should not let other people, we should not chase the acceptance of other people. We as Muslims, our goal is to enter paradise without prior torture. And the way that we are going to achieve this goal, inshallah, all of us, is by reaching piety. Now, if I want to gain the acceptance of Allah, that's my goal. Am I going to be running around chasing the acceptance of the people?
2: No.
1: Because it's mentioned that the one that tries to please everyone will please no one.
0: SubhanAllah.
1: And this is true, because you could say a statement. One person loves the thing that you're saying and the other person hates the thing that you're saying. So you change your statement. The one that hated it, now he likes it. But the one that liked it before, now he hates it. Chasing the acceptance of the people will never work out for you. And there is no value in chasing the acceptance of the people. Even if there was value to it, after your death, what's going to happen? It was mentioned that if a person truly understood how quickly they are forgotten after their death, they will not do the things that they do in this life to gain the acceptance of the people.
2: Wait, and say that again?
1: It was mentioned, of course, for Brother Adam, I'll repeat. Yeah, it was mentioned that if a person truly understood how easily they are forgotten after their death, they would not do all the things that they are doing currently right now to gain the acceptance of the people.
0: Some people, they live as if they're going to be remembered for years and years and years. But the nature of people, the nature of us is, subhanAllah, we forget. We are very quick to forget. And this is the nature of people who, you know, who know someone and that person has passed away. We forget. We remember. Sometimes we are so struck with grief that we say to ourselves, I'm never going to forget. But then life continues. Something happens. Something comes into your life where you forget. Maybe it's a moment now. And then something else happens. Maybe it's half a day, you forget. But then you go back, you remember that grief is there. And then something else happens and you forget. And
1: slowly,
0: that continues.
1: Slowly, slowly. And subhanAllah, think about the people that have passed away in your life. And do you remember them every single day? Think about it, right? And a person should understand that our goal is to gain the acceptance of Allah. And by how do we gain the acceptance of Allah? By being thankful towards Allah. By not using the endowments that Allah Ta'ala blessed us with in committing haram. How do we gain the acceptance of Allah? By showing good characteristics and good manners to other people. That does not mean that you have to try and gain the acceptance of all the people for you to show good manners. No. Good manners could be you protecting someone from somebody's harm. Right? You know, in this situation, of course, you'll be upsetting the oppressor. But still, this is something that needs to be done. And a person should remind themselves constantly, constantly, constantly, my goal is to enter paradise without prior torture. My goal is piety, and I want to gain the acceptance of Allah and not the acceptance of the people. Dear listeners.
0: Yeah.
1: Sorry.
2: I think he had really understood what he was saying there.
1: I fell into.
2: I think he really connected to it. I could see it in your eyes.
1: I started pondering myself.
2: Wow.
0: Alhamdulillah.
1: Reminder for the people listening to constantly remind yourselves. And that was us today. And inshallah, we will return.
0: Barakallahu feekum.
2: Thank you, Iyad.

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1: Hello, I'm Alyssa Delfs. The number of Australians unaccounted for following devastating flash floods in Nepal and Tibet has risen to 43. They are among more than 3,000 still missing, while at least 800 people have died. Australia has announced an additional $3 million in humanitarian assistance. It includes $2 million to provide emergency supplies requested by Nepal and a further $1 million for the Emergency Action Alliance. The federal government has unveiled a new digital protection service designed to give Australians direct control over how their identity documents are used for verification. ID Lock will be available through MyGov next year. It will enable Australians to block, unblock and monitor the use of eligible identity documents at any time. Attorney General Michelle Rowland says it will help Australians protect themselves from identity crime, scams and the impacts of data breaches before harm occurs.
2: People should not have to choose between protecting their privacy and participating in the digital economy. The government's proposed reforms will help ensure they can do both and will further bring our privacy laws into the digital age.
1: Meantime, the government is not immediately planning to ban the import of smart glasses. The Attorney General has confirmed that while the Greens have called for the wearable technology to be totally banned from entering Australia, an import block would have consequences across government, including in trade, foreign affairs and other international legal obligations. Ms. Rowland says, however, today's reforms will impact the use of smart glasses, with digital platforms prevented from storing recordings and data from the tech. Prime Minister Anthony Albanese will arrive in Palau shortly for the Pacific Islands Forum Summit. Shannon Kirkwood has the latest.
3: Mr. Albanese is expected to touch down prior to this evening's summit opening. Regional security is set to dominate this week's agenda, including the response to China's nuclear-capable missile launch last month, which flew over the Pacific and landed south of Kiribati. Solomon Islands Prime Minister Matthew Wale has been forced to return to Honiara after arriving in Palau last night. It follows his Home Affairs Minister lodging a no-confidence motion against him. That move comes amid negotiations on a new bilateral treaty with Australia. Several other Pacific leaders are also expected to be absent from this year's summit. Some of those are a response to the attendance of Taiwan.
1: Prisoners in Victoria are set to work on road maintenance as part of a state Labor plan to fix potholes if re-elected. Premier Ben Carroll will outline the plan today following an announcement yesterday that the government will boost the road maintenance budget by $352 million to fix 500,000 potholes by the end of January. Mr. Carroll is set to reveal plans that the government will work with Corrections Victoria to develop the pilot program that will see supervised minimum security prisoners perform roadside maintenance like mowing lawns, cleaning graffiti and picking up rubbish. It would allow skilled crews to focus on fixing potholes and would not replace paid jobs. And overseas, a major flash flood at the Grand Canyon in the United States has forced dozens of people to evacuate after it swept large boulders, metal structures and other debris into the Colorado River that runs through it. The National Park Service says flooding also knocked out the sole water pipeline that serves tourists, residents and staff. And turning to sport now, Newcastle Knights forward Jacob Saifiti has been offered a four-match ban for a high shot on New Zealand Warriors winger Luke Lolili. Saifiti was sent off for the tackle. He faces a five-match suspension if he unsuccessfully challenges the ban at the NRL judiciary.
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He is Prophet Muhammad sallallahu alayhi wa sallam. 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We remember his birth, honour his message and carry his legacy, because upon his way

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All praise be to Allah, and may Allah raise the rank of Prophet Muhammad and protect his nation from that which he fears for them. Dear listeners, the month of Rabi'ul Awwal marks the celebration of a great occasion. It is the Mawlid of our beloved Prophet Muhammad sallallahu alayhi wa sallam. We know that all Muslims around the world celebrate this blessed occasion. For those who may not be aware of the meaning of Mawlid, Mawlid is the birth of Prophet Muhammad sallallahu alayhi wa sallam, and it is a celebration to thank Allah subhanahu wa ta'ala for the bestowment he granted us by the birth of the great prophet who led people to the righteous path.

Dear listeners, let us now learn a little bit about the life of our Prophet Muhammad. Prophet Muhammad sallallahu alayhi wa sallam is the son of Abdullah, who is the son of Abdul Muttalib, who is the son of Hashim, who is the son of Abdu Manaf from the tribe of Quraysh, which was the most noble of all tribes.

Prophet Muhammad sallallahu alayhi wa sallam is the slave of Allah subhanahu wa ta'ala and his messenger to all the creations. He was born in Mecca on the 12th of Rabi'ul Awwal, 40 or 50 days after an event which took place in Aam al-Fil. Aam al-Fil means the year of the elephant. This event was mentioned in the Quran in Surah al-Fil. The following is a brief translation of what is mentioned in Surah al-Fil.

in an attempt to prevent people from traveling to visit Al-Kaaba in Mecca, Abraha, the person in charge of Yemen, on behalf of the king of Al-Habasha or Abyssinia, which is known in present day as Ethiopia, had built a huge and an attractive church in Yemen, costing him a large sum of money. He was hoping that people would be attracted to visit this church rather than visiting Al-Kaaba, but he did not succeed, of course. When his plan failed, Abraha decided to destroy Al-Kaaba. He arrived in Mecca with his troops on elephants, but before they could do anything, Allah subhanahu wa ta'ala sent them a flock of birds who struck them with pebbles of baked clay. Abraha's troops were destroyed and Abraha fled back to Yemen, but soon after he died a very painful death.

Now, back to finding out more about the life of our dear Prophet. The Prophet's father was Abdullah, the son of Abdul Muttalib, who married Amina bint Wahb, a noble lady from the tribe of Zuhra. Abdullah died before his son's birth, leaving the Prophet to be an orphan. Ibn Sa'd narrated that Amina, the Prophet's mother, told about her pregnancy. She said that she never felt she was pregnant. She never felt the heaviness that other women usually feel. She said that it was a Monday when she was in a state of between sleep and awakening when she heard a voice asking her, "Did you know you are pregnant?" She answered, "I think I am, but I'm not sure." The voice then said to Amina, "You are pregnant with the master of this nation and its prophet." And this is how her pregnancy was confirmed. When she was close to giving birth, she said that she heard the same voice telling her to ask God refuge from the evil of envious people.

Ibn Sa'd also narrated that the Prophet said what is translated into English as, "When my mother gave birth to me, she saw a great illumination of light revealing to her the palaces in Asham countries, which include Lebanon, Syria, Jordan, and Palestine." We were also told that after Amina delivered the Prophet, he fell to his knees with his head lifted and was looking towards the skies. When he was born, he was already circumcised and his umbilical cord was already cut and tied up.

Many extraordinary things happened during the night of the Prophet's birth, some of which were: the palace of the Persian king, Kisra, had trembled and 14 of his balconies collapsed. The fire that the Persians worshipped

0: 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It's also, there's translated resources there as well. So there's multiple translated resources, and you can translate the website. 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
1: Yes.
0: So there's lots of free tools and modules. You can teach yourself, self-paced, but really helpful information to help you.
1: Now, sometimes people receive invoices and they're wondering if this is the correct invoice or is this a fake invoice?
0: Yeah, that's unfortunately something we're commonly seeing as well, that people are targeting small businesses and those that might not have the same digital capability or just resources to be able to support. So they're taking over emails and sending out fake invoices. As I said, the best way is to go back to the source and to call the organisation that it's come from. Mm-hmm. And that's an easy way to verify if this is the legitimate invoice that we should be paying for. Okay. And the banks are really, really great. If you've, you know, think you've fallen victim to fraud or to a scam, make sure you get onto your bank immediately so that they can act and protect you as best they can as well.
1: Now, I think maybe some people target businesses.
0: Corporate phishing attacks are what we refer to as emails or messages that are impersonating businesses. Is that what you're asking about?
1: Yes, or like if they want to actually get into the office and hack the business.
0: Yeah, absolutely. Look, we see this, and unfortunately, small business are the ones that actually fall victim to these sorts of attacks because, as I said, they don't have the right they don't have the resource capability or capacity to protect their systems.
1: Mm-hmm.
0: So a lot of bad faith actors will attack those businesses to get access to their systems. The best thing you can do, make sure that you've got the right firewalls, the right security systems that are low cost, but that antivirus software and all of those systems are really, really important. And look into your options from an insurance perspective. There is a lot of cyber insurance now. If there's any sort of those attacks, those are really, really helpful. And I'd encourage you again to reach out to us if your business is having some sort of issue or reach out to a cyber professional who can support as well.
1: Yes. Now, sometimes the scam is employee.

0: the internet. And that's not a malicious action that they've taken. That's a genuine mistake. Mm-hmm. But the flow-on effect of that is that obviously then that information is available, and that breach cycle that I mentioned earlier comes back to play. Now, the malicious actors, obviously, that's a whole other story, and you should be going straight to police if they're doing something maliciously and using information for nefarious reasons. But as I said, there's obligations and things you can do if you do have that insider leak or breach or have an incident of this type. And depending on the nature of that will depend if, you know, you need to get the police involved, or you can call ID support and we can support from a, you know, supporting the individuals that might be impacted. For example, we send out notifications on behalf of organisations or government to let people know if the information might have been compromised. So there's steps you can take as the business owner or the business or the business itself to recover. But yes, if only we could control and contain every single person in this world, it would be a very different place we live in, I think.
1: It would. Now, you did mention small businesses and what they can do. Would it cost them a lot to protect themselves?
0: Not necessarily, no. As I mentioned, there's, you know, a lot of free webinars and resources that we have on our website. So there's some self-paced learning modules. So there's learning modules on our website that you can walk through in terms of how to protect your systems, things like that. There's so those sorts of information will give you the basics on how to protect your systems. And then it's about having that awareness. A lot of it is just that awareness to build the resilience that it takes to protect your systems and your information specifically.
1: Yes. Now, what are some of the legal steps available for businesses to undertake if they've been affected by a scam?
0: It would depend on the nature of the scam. There are here in New South Wales, the Information and Privacy Commissioner is here from a regulatory perspective for government agencies. There's also the federal perspective. There's the OAC, which is the Office of the Australian Information Commissioner. That's in the case of a breach, for example. And they will talk through what that means for an organisation. There's also the cyber professionals. So the federal government has the ACSC, which is the Australian Security Cybersecurity Council. So they provide support to businesses as well. So it does depend on the nature of what we're talking about here, but there's certainly a lot of different supports available for businesses.
1: Now, if the nature, for example, was production, if we've made a production, for example, and then someone is emailing us, threatening us, telling us, this is my production, you took it from me, I'm going to take legal action against you, what can we do?
0: Look, there are supports, specifically here in New South Wales. You might want to reach out to Fair Trading if it's a trading dispute. If it's threatenry action, then again, I'd be reaching straight out to police to say that they've threatened me or they're doing this. There's small business associations and a lot of others as well that provide a lot of this good support in these sorts of situations. But you do have protections. There's a lot of protections out there, consumers and businesses. So, yeah, have a look onto go into Fair Trading, understand your rights and what you can do. But again, there's depending on the nature of what you're dealing with, that would sort of lead you down different paths, I think.
1: Now, sometimes AI is being used to produce fake voices and videos, as we said. How do they do that? Like, what do they need to do that?
0: So they need these new technologies, right? As I said, with the invention of AI, we're seeing quantum computing now come into the world. You know, we're seeing things that are being built more quickly. So these deep fake technologies or these fake scanners, so they're doing face tuning in real time. There's different apps that they're actually developing on site, wherever they may be. So I couldn't tell you specifically which ones they're using because they are becoming very increasingly sophisticated in this sense, which is why you've got to try and catch them unawares. And it's by, you know, trying asking them to do those funny little gestures.
1: Okay, so you mentioned about the gestures. What else can we do to protect ourselves from AI-driven fraud?

A message of mercy, a legacy of guidance, a way of life that has shaped generations. He is Prophet Muhammad sallallahu alayhi wa sallam. The Islamic Charity Projects Association, under the patronage of Darul Fatwa, proudly invites you to the annual Mawlid celebration. Join us Sunday, the 6th of September, for an inspiring evening of Quran recitation, multicultural and kids club performances, remembrance and reflection at the Whitlam Leisure Centre, 90A Memorial Avenue, Liverpool. Doors open at 3 p.m. with the program starting at 4 p.m. Visit mawlidconcert.org.au for more information. We remember his birth, honour his message and carry his legacy, because upon his way, we live.

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6: 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Coming up is an English lecture for Sheikh Ibrahim Shafi'i, in which he explains verses from the Holy Quran.
7: Bismillah ar-Rahman ar-Rahim. 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All praise is due to Allah, and may Allah raise the rank of Prophet Muhammad, peace be upon him, and protect his nation from that which he fears for them. Dear brothers and sisters in Islam, let us first have the proper intention in our hearts to attend the lesson for the obedience of Allah subhanahu wa ta'ala. As many would be talking about Prophet Isa alayhi salam, Jesus, as known in English, and many these days will ask many questions regarding Prophet Isa alayhi salam and his mother. We'll talk about this topic as it is of great importance. First, Allah subhanahu wa ta'ala sent the prophets and messengers to the humans as a mercy. They were all sent to teach the people the correct and acceptable way of worshipping Allah subhanahu wa ta'ala, their creator and the creator of everything. All the prophets of Allah, the first of whom is Adam alayhi salam, and the last of whom is Muhammad sallallahu alayhi wa sallam, came with one religion, al-Islam. Came with one creed, one belief. They called the people to believe in the oneness of Allah subhanahu wa ta'ala, that Allah is one without a partner. They all taught that Allah subhanahu wa ta'ala is attributed with all the perfect attributes, one of which is that Allah does not resemble any of the creations. They taught what Allah subhanahu wa ta'ala ordered us to perform and to avoid in this life. They taught about the judgment day on which all of us will be judged as to whether or not we fulfilled our obligations in this life. None of them taught the people what contradicts the belief in the oneness of Allah. So the belief is one, the creed is one, the religion is one. All the prophets came with one religion, with one belief. Because there is no need for the belief to change. They all taught the people to believe in the existence of Allah, and that's a fact, that Allah exists, and that the existence of Allah is in no way similar to our existence. We exist by having a body and shape and volume, by being in a place, occupying a space, but the existence of Allah is not like our existence. Allah exists eternally without a beginning. Before creating the creations, before creating the places and directions, before creating the arsh and the kursi, before creating the skies and earth, Allah exists. So we say Allah exists without a place. Now eternally, and that is no beginningness, Allah exists without a place. After creating the places and the directions, Allah does not change, because change is the most obvious sign that such a thing is a creation. We change, that means we are creations. Because whoever changes is in need to the one who is changing him. And whoever is in need to others is weak. And whoever is weak can't be God. So all the prophets told the people that Allah exists without a place, without having a shape or a volume, without being a body, and that Allah does not resemble the creations. This is one of the fundamentals of the beliefs of the Muslims. That doesn't change. So all the prophets told the people to worship Allah, the one who does not resemble the creations. Now, what is different between a messenger and another is the laws of the religion, the rules of the religion, the Sharia. Because that is in need to some amendments every now and then based on the interests of people at a specific time, specific era. That's why the Prophet sallallahu alaihi wasallam made it very clear in a hadith narrated by Al-Bukhari. The Prophet sallallahu alaihi wasallam said, "Al-anbiya ikhwatun li'allat, dinuhum wahid wa ummahatuhum shatta, wa ana awla an-nas bi'Isa ibn Maryam, laysa bayni wa baynahu nabiy." This hadith means the prophets are like paternal brothers from the same father but different mothers. Then the Prophet explained, as the paternal brothers have one father, he said, Dinuhum wahid. So the Prophets have only one religion, which is Al-Islam. And as the paternal brothers have different mothers, the Prophet said, Wa ummahatuhum shatta, meaning the sharia's that Allah revealed to them differed between one messenger and another. Then the Prophet sallallahu alaihi wasallam said, and I'm the most deserving of Isa, Jesus alayhi salam, the son of Maryam, Mary, there was no other prophet between us. We are going to talk about this in detail. Between Prophet Isa alayhi salam and Prophet Muhammad sallallahu alayhi wasallam, no prophet came. So the last prophet before Prophet Muhammad sallallahu alayhi wasallam was Prophet Isa alayhi salam. So the Prophet drew this analogy between the paternal brothers and the prophets to show that the prophets have one religion. They all followed Islam. What is different between a messenger and another is the rules of the religion. One example, when Adam alayhi salam and Eve were sent to earth, they were the only humans on earth. And Allah made Hawa as his wife. She got pregnant 40 times. And she delivered 79 children for Adam alayhi salam. In her last pregnancy, she delivered Prophet Sheath alayhi salam, who became a prophet later on. So about 79, and they were all brothers and sisters, that's all. If one was not allowed to marry his sister at that time, then human beings would have been extinct by now. The population won't increase, and they will cease to exist. That's it. For a wisdom, because Allah knows about the slaves more than what they know about themselves. Allah knows about their interests more than what they know about themselves. Allah revealed to Prophet Adam alayhi salam that it is permissible for one to marry his sister, but from different pregnancy. Because she used to carry a male and female each time she gets pregnant. Now, those twins were not allowed to marry each other. But the male of this pregnancy was allowed to marry his sister from different pregnancy. That's for a wisdom. Now, Adam lived on earth about 870 years, completed in total around 1,000 years. He lived about 130 years in paradise, 870 on earth, completed about 1,000. By the time Prophet Adam alayhi salam died, the population on earth, his offspring, children and grandchildren, reached 40,000. Allah gave prophethood to Sheath, and Allah revealed to him that it's no longer permissible for a brother to marry his sister, because now the population is very big. Now, cousins could marry, not a brother and sister, cousins. This matter became forbidden. So it was permissible during the time of Prophet Adam, it became forbidden during the time of Prophet Sheath. This is something about halal and haram, permissible prohibition. These are the rules of the sharia. These rules might change from one era to another based on the interests of the slaves. And as we said, Allah is the most wise. Allah knows about His slaves what is better for them more than what they know about themselves. So Allah might allow something for a while, then make it prohibited at another time. During the time of Prophet Jacob alayhi salam, one was allowed to marry two sisters at the same time. In the Sharia that Allah revealed to Prophet Muhammad sallallahu alayhi wasallam, it's forbidden. Allah said, وَأَن تَجْمَعُوا بَيْنَ الْأُخْتَيْنِ إِلَّا مَا قَدْ سَلَفْ. So it became forbidden, haram. These rules are changing from one prophet to another. At some stages, they used to pay zakah as zakah, a quarter of their money, 25% as zakah. Now we pay 2.5%. It has changed. From the time of Prophet Adam till the time of children of Israel, they used to pray once throughout day and night. One prayer. Allah subhanahu wa ta'ala ordained upon the children of Israel two prayers. Allah revealed to Prophet Muhammad sallallahu alayhi wa sallam that it is an obligation to pray five prayers. That's a change. In the previous nations, if urine would come on one's clothes, he wasn't allowed just to wash it with water and that's it, and he can wear it and pray with it. He had to cut around it and throw it away. But in our Sharia, we can do what? We can wash it with water. Allah revealed to Prophet Muhammad sallallahu alayhi wa sallam the easiest and simplest set of rules. Now you might ask a question, yeah, you just told us they used to pray two prayers, that Allah ordained upon the children of Israel only two prayers, and now we pray five. How would that be easier? Yes, it's easier. Although we pray five, but the Prophet sallallahu alayhi wa sallam said, وَجُعِلَتْ لِيَ الْأَرْضُ مَسْجِدًا فَأَيُّمَا رَجُلٍ مِّنْ أُمَّتِ أَدْرَكَتْهُ الصَّلَاةَ فَلْيُصَلِّ. Allah made the whole earth a place suitable for praying as long as it's pure. However, those who used to pray two prayers only, they had to go to the place of worship, which is a mosque, to pray these two prayers in there. They weren't allowed to pray at their houses. They weren't allowed to pray them at their shops or at their workplace. No, they had to go to the mosque to pray these two prayers. So if you compare now the five prayers that you can pray anywhere on earth and the two prayers that you have to go to that specific place known as the mosque, to pray them in there, you find that this is easier. Allah subhanahu wa ta'ala chose Prophet Isa alayhi salam, the son of Mary, to be the last prophet and messenger before Prophet Muhammad sallallahu alayhi wa sallam. And he's one of the five best messengers of Allah, known as Ulul Azam, those with the highest status, and those who were inflicted with more hardships than others. Those are Anbiya Ulul Azam. They are Muhammad sallallahu alayhi wa sallam, Ibrahim, Musa wa Isa wa Nuh alayhi wasallam. Those are called Anbiya Ulul Azam. 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Be patient as أُولُو الْعَزْمِ amongst the messengers were patient. Those are called أُولُو الْعَزْمِ. They were inflicted the most and they were patient. And they are of the highest status. And the best of the five is Prophet Muhammad sallallahu alayhi wa sallam, as was narrated by Abu Huraira, the great companion, who said, the best prophets are five, Muhammad, Ibrahim, Musa, Isa, Nuh, and the best of the five is Prophet Muhammad sallallahu alayhi wa sallam. Prophet Isa alayhi salam is the son of Mary, Maryam, the Virgin. Maryam alayhi salam, the mother of Isa alayhi salam, was a pious woman from the offspring of Israel, who lived during the time of Prophet Zakaria alayhi salam. Now, Israel is a name of Prophet Yaqub, Jacob. That's another name for him. So when you say Israel, that means Prophet Jacob. Allah said in the Quran, كُلُّ الطَّعَامِ كَانَ حِلًّا لِبَنِي إِسْرَائِيلِ إِلَّا مَا حَرَّمَ إِسْرَائِيلُ عَلَى نَفْسِهِ إِلَّا مَا حَرَّمَ إِسْرَائِيلُ عَلَى نَفْسِهِ Who is Israel? That's Prophet Yaqub alayhi salam. That's another name for him. That's another name for him. Maryam alayhi salam came from this offspring, from this lineage. So she goes back to Prophet Yaqub alayhi salam. Zakaria alayhi salam was married to her sister, and he had a son who became a prophet later on with the name of Yahya. Yahya. In English, they might refer to him as John. That's the cousin of Prophet Isa alayhi salam. Prophet Zakaria alayhi salam is the one who raised Maryam as well. And she was raised as a pious and righteous Muslim. And she's the best of all the women, as Allah mentioned in the Quran. Now, how Maryam alayhi salam was born, and how Prophet Zakaria alayhi salam raised her. The mother of Maryam, some said her name was Hanna or Hamna. She reached an age, very advanced age, where women usually can no longer have babies. So she had only one daughter that was married to Zakaria alayhi salam. She was wishing to have a baby. Until one day, Maryam's mother saw a bird feeding its young. She longed for a baby herself. And she supplicated Allah subhanahu wa ta'ala, asking him to bless her with a child. Now, thinking that this child would be a male one, she made a vow to Allah Azza wa Jal that she would make this child a servant for the Holy Mosque in Jerusalem, Al-Aqsa Mosque in Jerusalem, a servant to serve in that mosque. Then she fell pregnant and she conceived and delivered a baby girl. She named her Maryam and asked Allah subhanahu wa ta'ala to protect her and her offspring from evil. Now, since Maryam's father had died, Prophet Zakaria alayhi salam, who was the husband of Maryam's sister, became Maryam's guardian. From him, Maryam learned the religion. Imagine a girl is raised by a prophet.

the Prophet. She is better than the daughters of the Prophet sallallahu alayhi wa sallam. Now, how Prophet Isa alayhi salam was conceived within Mary and how she gave birth to him. Ibn Jarir and others narrated that one day Maryam ran out of water. She asked her cousin Yusuf, known as Joseph the carpenter, to go with her to get some water. He declined, claiming that he had already enough water for that day. So Maryam went to fetch water alone. There she found Angel Jibreel alayhi salam, whom Allah had sent to her in the shape of a man. Jibreel came to her in the shape of a man. And as a note we'd like to mention, angels are not males nor females. They don't eat, they don't drink, they don't get tired, they don't sleep. However, they might take the shape of a human being, and when that happens, would be the male shape only, without having the private parts. So Angel Jibreel alayhi salam came to her in the shape of a man. So the outer shape is the shape of a man. Now, thinking that he was a human being, that he might harm her, she asked Allah subhanahu wa ta'ala to protect her from him, saying to him, أعوذ بالرحمن منك إن كنت تقيا. The scholar said it means, if you are a God-fearing person, don't touch me. Don't harm me. Then he told her, I'm the messenger of your Lord to you. I was sent to give you a pious child who is pure from sins. Now, she answered him, and she was astonished and surprised. She said, how would I have a son? I have no husband, and I'm not a fornicator. So a woman usually would fall pregnant. She's married. So through intercourse, either through marriage or through fornication. She's not married and she's not a fornicator. How would she get pregnant? Then Jibreel alayhi salam told her, creating a son without a father is an easy matter to Allah subhanahu wa ta'ala. Everything is easy to Allah azza wa jal. Creating the solid skies is an easy matter. Creating the arsh, which is the biggest of Allah's creation, is an easy matter. It's just because Allah willed for it to exist at a specific time, in that specific place, it existed exactly as Allah subhanahu wa ta'ala willed. It doesn't take time to be constructed. If Allah willed for it to be done in less than a second, it will be done in less than a second. Allah created the seven skies and seven earths in 6 days. And every day is equivalent to 1,000 years of what we count. But Allah is able to create them in 1 second. But Allah created them in 6 days for a wisdom. One of these wisdoms is that to teach us not to rush, not to haste in doing things. Allah subhanahu wa ta'ala is able to create all the human beings from Adam till the last one before the day for judgment in 1 second. But Allah subhanahu wa ta'ala created Adam first, then he created Hawa, then willed for them to have babies and so on. Allah subhanahu wa ta'ala is the creator of everything. So she said to him, I'm not a fornicator, I'm not married, how would I have a son? He told her, this is something that Allah subhanahu wa ta'ala willed for you.

you, and it will happen by the power of Allah. You're gonna fall pregnant, and you're gonna give birth to a baby boy without being married and without committing fornication. And he told her that Allah will send him as a mercy and an endowment to the one who follows him and believes in him. Then he added by saying, this is something that Allah willed for it to happen. So it has been predestined by Allah subhanahu wa ta'ala. No one can block it from happening. No one can change this matter. Now upon hearing this, she knew he's an angel. She knew this is something that Allah willed for her to experience. She surrendered to the will of Allah subhanahu wa ta'ala. Then Jibreel alayhi salam blew the soul of Isa alayhi salam into Maryam. And his soul entered the womb of Maryam through an opening of her dress. From the top part here, around the neck, his soul went inside. He blew here and the soul went inside to the womb and she fell pregnant with Prophet Isa alayhi salam. After she got pregnant with Prophet Isa alayhi salam, she carried him for a period of time. Now some said it was a normal pregnancy around 9 months. Some even said it was just hours. Some said more than this. So there is difference amongst the scholars of Islam regarding the exact period of pregnancy of Lady Maryam. It's something unusual to happen. So she got pregnant without being married and without being a fornicator. So her pregnancy was unusual according to some scholars. According to others, it was a normal pregnancy time, which is around 9 months. Now, when the signs of pregnancy became apparent to her, her cousin, Yusuf the carpenter, was disturbed. Now he realized that now she's pregnant. And he did not know how to approach her, what to say to her. He doesn't want to say something direct to her. So he wanted to approach her, but indirectly. Because from one side, he knows she's pious. She's a God-fearing woman. And from the other side, you know, she's not married and she's pregnant now. So he couldn't comprehend this matter. So he decided to open the subject with her. He asked her, tell me, would plants grow without seeds? Would trees grow without rainfall? Would there be a child without a male? Now to all these questions, Maryam alayhi salam knew what he is asking about. So she said to him, did you know that Allah made the plants emerge without seeds on the day He created them? The first plants grew on earth without seeds. Did you know that Allah created the trees the first time without rain? Did you know that Allah created Adam and Hawa without a father or a mother? Yusuf knew all these things, and when she responded in this way, he felt assured of her innocence and that this is something special given to her by Allah subhanahu wa ta'ala. Now, some people might say, we say Jesus is the Son of God because He was born in a special way. What's a special way? They say He was born without a father. Adam was
created without a father and without a mother. He's more special. That doesn't make him the son of God. The first animal that Allah created without a father or a mother, the first animal, that doesn't make him the son of God. So this argument is not true to say that because he was born in a special way without a father that makes him son of God. No. Adam was created without a father or a mother. That doesn't make him the son of God. Hawa, his wife, was created without a father or a mother. That doesn't make her the daughter of God. And that's the case when we talk about Prophet Isa alayhi salam being created without a father. Without a father doesn't make him the son of God. He wasn't created from the sperm of the male. Allah subhanahu wa ta'ala yaf'alu ma yasha. Allah is the creator. Allah created the seven skies, the sun that orbits the earth at a certain and specific latitude, and it doesn't go closer to earth to burn people on earth. It doesn't go further, so we freeze. Every day it has a specific orbit. And look, for thousands of years it's been orbiting the earth, and on every day it has that specific orbit, still the same. Still the same. So Allah, the one who created the skies, the earth, the planets, the moon, the sun, all these creations, creating Prophet Isa without a father, that's something easy to Allah subhanahu wa ta'ala. Now, when the signs of pregnancy became apparent, Maryam went away from her people. She was worried. She was worried because she knew once they're going to see her, they're going to accuse her of fornication. Then the pangs of birth led her to the trunk of a dead palm tree. Out of her shyness from the people and fearing they would accuse her of having done an ugly act, she wished she was dead and not a trace of her could be found. At that moment, Jibreel alayhi salam called her to comfort her. He was in the valley, at the bottom of the valley, and he called her. And she was resting against the trunk of a dead palm tree. He called her, comforting her and saying to her that, look, Allah subhanahu wa ta'ala has made a river running by your side so you can drink from, next to her, a river. And he asked her as well to shake the trunk of the dead palm tree. And when she does that, she would have fresh, moist dates. They would fall and she can eat them. Now, of course, these days, you need more than 10 men to be able to shake the trunk of a palm tree. It's very solid. But that was a karama for her. That once she puts her hand on it to shake it, it would turn green and fresh, moist dates would fall next to her so she can grab them and eat them. And by the way, between the brackets, they say recently they discovered that if a lady is pregnant and her pregnancy is so close, if she eats dates, that will help her when she's delivering the baby. It took them 2,000 years, they discovered this.
But that was mentioned in the Quran, and Allah subhanahu wa ta'ala provided her with that river running next to her so she can drink from, and fresh, moisty dates from which she can eat. Jibreel also told her that when she goes to her people and faces them, not to answer anyone, and to tell them that she had made a vow to Allah subhanahu wa ta'ala that she won't talk to any human for that day. It was permissible in the past to make a vow not to talk to a human being for 1 day, for 2 days, for 3 days. It was permissible. But now you can't make such a vow. So what happened? Maryam gave birth to her son, Isa alayhi salam. 40 days later, she carried him back to her people, as she expected. Once they saw her carrying a baby, at the age of 40 days, they rushed and accused her of having fornicated, walayyazu billah. They said to her some harsh words. They said to her, "Ya Maryam, laqad ji'ti shay'an fariya." That's something very ugly. "Ya ukhta Harun," meaning impurity. "Ma kana abuki imra'a saw'in wa ma kanat ummuki baghiya." Your father wasn't a bad person, and your mother wasn't a prostitute. Look at these words. Very harsh. She was expecting this. But as Jibreel alayhi salam told her not to talk to them, all what she did, she pointed to her son. Talk to him. 40 days of age. Talk to him, don't talk to me. Now they were shocked and they said, "How do you expect us to talk to a newborn baby, freshly born?" At that moment, Allah subhanahu wa ta'ala enabled Prophet Isa alayhi salam, who was a little baby at the age of 40 days, to talk. And he said what Allah subhanahu wa ta'ala mentioned in the Quran,

0: These were the words that Prophet Isa alayhi salam said. The first word he said, Inni Abdullah, I'm the slave of Allah. He didn't say I'm the son of Allah. He said I'm the slave of Allah. Atani al-kitaba, meaning Allah will reveal to me a book, and that's the Injil, the Evangel. And will make me a prophet. Atani al-kitaba wa ja'alani nabiyya, will reveal to me a book and will make me a prophet. Wa ja'alani mubarakan, meaning a blessed person, benefiting others, wherever I go. And in the rules revealed to me, there will be a special attention to prayers and zakah. And Allah has predestined that I will be kind to my mother and not a tyrant with a bad ending. Peace was on me the day I was born. Peace will be on me the day I will die and on the day I will be resurrected. These were the words Prophet Isa alayhi salam said. When Maryam's people heard that, they refrained from harming her or Prophet Zakariya alayhi salam. After Isa alayhi salam said these words, he did not speak again until he attained the age where children normally start to talk. Then Isa alayhi salam entered Al-Kuttab, which is a school in the olden days, and he learned the Syriac language, As-Suryaniya. This language, they used to speak with this language in his country, Palestine, at that time. So he went to that school and he learned how to read and write the Syriac language, and Allah subhanahu wa ta'ala made him a prophet, and Allah revealed Al-Injil, the Evangel, to him, and it was in the Syriac language. Lady Maryam took Isa alayhi salam to Egypt, where they stayed for a period of time. Then they returned to the countries of Ash-Sham, to the city known as An-Nasiriyya, Nazareth. He studied first the Torah that was revealed to Prophet Musa alayhi salam and memorized it, until Allah subhanahu wa ta'ala revealed to him that he has become a prophet of Allah. Allah gave Prophet Isa alayhi salam the prophethood, and he was around 30 years old. Allah revealed to him in new laws which abrogated some of the laws revealed to Prophet Musa alayhi salam. As mentioned in the Quran, وَلِأُحِلَّ لَكُمْ بَعْضَ الَّذِي حُرِّمَ عَلَيْكُمْ. So in the rules that Allah revealed to Prophet Isa alayhi salam, there were some changes. So he abrogated, meaning the rules, some of the rules that were revealed to Prophet Musa alayhi salam became cancelled by the new rules that Allah revealed to Prophet Isa alayhi salam. Prophet Isa alayhi salam, like all the prophets, performed miracles. Now, what is a miracle? It is an extraordinary act done by a man who claims to be a prophet. It agrees with his claim and it cannot be imitated. That's the definition of the miracle. So don't use the word miracle unless you are referring to the extraordinary things that happened to the prophets. Because it is an extraordinary act that happens to a man who claims to be a prophet. It agrees with his claim, it supports his claim, and it cannot be imitated. Now, look, subhanAllah, Allah supports each prophet with a miracle that would best suit the circumstances of his era. Meaning at the time of Prophet Musa alayhi salam, what was widespread amongst people at that time? Sorcery. That's why the Pharaoh of Egypt gathered many sorcerers to challenge Prophet Musa alayhi salam. Allah gave him something, which is turning the staff into a huge snake that ate all the ropes and sticks and other things as well. Something that would be challenging to them in a way that despite their experience in sorcery, none of them was able to turn a staff into a real huge snake. They threw their ropes and sticks, but what did they do? They influenced the eyes of people. They made them think there are snakes slithering on the ground. Sometimes if you are dizzy, you feel that the building is falling on you, collapsing. It happens. So they affected the eyes of the people. They made them think these are snakes. When Prophet Musa alayhi salam threw his staff, it turned into a huge snake serpent and it ate everything they threw. That when the sorcerers fell to the ground, making sujood and confessing that no one is God except Allah. And they said, we believe in Allah, the Lord of Musa and Harun. Why did they believe? Because they knew that such a thing is a miracle. It's not sorcery. It's not a type of sorcery. It's a miracle. That's why they believed. At the time of Prophet Isa alayhi salam, what was widespread at that time? They were experts in medicines, treatment. So they would treat the sick people, give them some medications. They were famous with this. But none of them at that time was able to cure the one who was born blind. That's al-akmah. That's a hopeless case for them. None of them was able to cure the one who was born blind. Even the one with white spots in his body, no one was able to cure him. Allah subhanahu wa ta'ala supported Prophet Isa alayhi salam with miracles to show them that this is something, a support from Allah subhanahu wa ta'ala to show his truthfulness. So he used to wipe his hand over the eyes of the one who was born blind, and by the will of Allah, he would be able to see. He would wipe on the one who has white spots on his body and he would be cured instantly. This is a miracle. He would even supplicate Allah to bring the dead person back to life. And this happened. It was narrated that one day a king died. And they were taking that king to the graveyard to bury him. As they passed by him, the funeral, he supplicated Allah, and the king was brought back to life. That's a miracle. Now, none of them was able to bring the dead back to life. None of them was able to cure the one who was born blind or the one with that ugly disease. Allah supported Prophet Isa alayhi salam with these miracles. Prophet Isa alayhi salam had other kinds of miracles as well. He formed the shape of bats from clay. From the clay, muddy clay, he would form the shape of a bat, and by the will of Allah subhanahu wa ta'ala, that bat will become alive and fly away for a distance. Then it comes down dead. But from that clay, he would make a shape of a bat. It would turn alive. It will fly away, then it falls down dead. Also, Allah subhanahu wa ta'ala mentioned in the Quran about Al-Ma'ida. When his people asked him if they can have food for all the people with him, he supplicated Allah subhanahu wa ta'ala, and Allah brought down from the sky this Ma'ida mentioned in the Quran, and it contained food, and it was on a piece of material, and it was also very strange that they would take food from her and still gives them. Hundreds and hundreds of people ate from that food. That was one of the miracles as well of Prophet Isa alayhi salam. Also, Prophet Isa alayhi salam used to travel from one place to another, calling people to worship Allah subhanahu wa ta'ala. He lived his life very detached from the worldly pleasures, the riches, luxuries of this life. He used to sleep whatever the night would fall on him. Sometimes he would sleep in the mosque, and sometimes in any sheltered place. He used to wear the wool that is unwoven. Now, the way they make the wool, they make it very soft, they treat it, and it's very expensive. But the wool of the sheep, as it is, he would make it, tailor it in a way to be like a piece of garment, and he would wear it. And that's very hot in summer, but he used to wear that. He used to eat the raw plants that would grow on earth without being cooked. You know, the endive, we call it al-hindaba in Arabic, al-hindbi in slang. He would eat it without being cooked. Al-Mulukhiyya, he would eat it without being cooked, as it is, raw. Now if you ask the ladies how they cook the Mulukhiyya, what do they put for it? Heaps of things. Heaps of things. Spices, herbs, meat or chicken. And then also they make rice next to it. Very luxurious now. Prophet Isa used to eat it raw as it is. He lived a very, very humble life. Why? Because his heart was attached to spreading the religion of Islam. He was detached from the worldly pleasures, not thinking of having a luxurious life. And he's the one who said, alayhi salam, wearing this wool that is unwoven and eating the ashes and sleeping on garbage is too much for the one who's going to die. The one who knows himself, we know ourselves, we're going to die. So what do we get from this life? He said, even if you, that's an example. If you were to wear the wool that is unwoven, to eat ashes, to sleep on garbage, that's too much for the one who knows that he is leaving this world. Because you say, I'm just here temporarily. Now if they tell you at one of the airports, how you have to stay for 3 hours, 3 hours or 4 hours, and they don't provide you with a hotel, you find many people sleeping where? On the floor. On the floor they sleep. Because they know it's not worth it. Would they buy a bed to sleep on from the duty-free section? They don't sell beds there. Do they buy a mattress? No. Do they buy a comfortable chair? No. They will say, okay, it's just 2-3 hours, so I'm gonna sit here on the floor. Because they know they're not here for a long time. Just a few hours, then they departing to another place. This life is like 1 hour, as some said. It's like 1 hour. Compared to the hereafter, it's nothing. The hereafter is everlasting. This life is perishing. This life is very short. It's like 1 hour. So it's not worth it. Working for this life, forgetting about the hereafter. That's why you should live your life as in just getting what you need, the basics. And try to dedicate your time towards working for the hereafter. Look at Prophet Isa alayhi salam. He's a prophet and how he lived his life. Look at him, how he lived his life. Prophet Nuh alayhi salam lived for about 1,750 years. It was narrated that on his deathbed, he was asked, how did you find this life, life on earth? He said, as a house with two doors. I went in from one, then went out from the other. It's like a house with two doors. Went in from one house, went out from the other. He lived 1,750 years. So what's now? What's the average lifespan these days, between 60 and 70. So honestly, if you think about yourself, now it's very short that if you live up to 60, 70, many people are dying before 50, sometimes before 40, sometimes some youth in a car accident. So why you wanna say, tomorrow I'll do, inshallah I'll start praying next Ramadan? You have no guarantee that you live for one more hour. And you want to say next time? It was narrated that one of the righteous Muslims called Ma'ruf al-Karkhi was in a place and they wanted someone to lead them in the prayer. They started pushing this one and that one. Then one of them accepted, but he wanted to show his humbleness. He said, okay, I'll agree, I'll lead you in the prayer today, but not next time. Ma'ruf al-Karkhi straight away said to him, how dare you say that? How could you guarantee that you're gonna live till next time? Just for that. No one guarantees. Do you guarantee that you're going to pray Isha today? No. Do you guarantee you're going to pray Subh tomorrow? No. Think about death. Think about this life, how short it is. That's why don't be dragged into the luxuries of this life, drifted away from religion. Don't ever do this. Look, this life is very tempting. It's very tempting, although it's not worth it. It was narrated that Prophet Isa alayhi salam one day saw this whole dunya world in the shape of a very, very old lady, but with decorations, jewelry. So even if you find now a lady at the age of 90, you would say she's on the edge of her grave. That's what they say. Just imagine she's having all this jewelry on her. Would you feel interested? Would you show some interest towards this lady at the age of 90, but with decorations? Very old lady with decorations. He saw her in that shape. Then he asked her, how many did you marry? She said, I can't count them. Then he said, did they all die? Or did they divorce you? She replied, rather I killed them all. Then he said to her, how shameful for those present husbands, how they do not take lessons from the previous husbands. How do they see you killing one after another, every day after another, and they don't show any caution against you? This is life. Imam Ahmad al-Rifa'i radiallahu anhu said, this life or the world, the temptations of this life is like a snake. Very smooth when you touch, but it's deadly when it bites you. Very smooth, but it's deadly when it bites you. Stay away from it. Sometimes, as the scholars said, stay away from this life, the worldly pleasures, and the dunya will come to you ready, without putting any effort. Stay away from it. Run after it, she'll run away from you. She'll make you exhausted, tired, running after it, and you will never catch her. It's like sometimes, you know, how would a person who is riding a donkey, if he wants to make this donkey keep moving, what does he do? We bring a stick, get some grass, wrap him, put it in front of his face. Then the donkey keeps chasing the grass. So in the end, what happens? That one who is riding the donkey will reach his destination, but the donkey will be exhausted. This life, the dunya, keep dragging you. You feel, if I do this business, I'll get the 1 million. Now I want to go into this, I'll get 20 millions. Keeps giving you promises. Gives you baits. You eat that bait. Then another one. Then you find yourself falling into the hole of the grave. Where are the millions? Gone. Who took the millions? The inheritors. Then they start going, that one would buy a boat, that one would buy a building, that one would buy a shop. enjoying, they go for holidays. Rarely you find someone who would remember, let's do something and dedicate the reward to our father. Very rare who would do this. And even if they want to do this, just imagine, tell me of a person today who inherited 1 million of his father and he dedicated the 1 million to do like something rewardable, and he wanted to dedicate that rewards generated from this rewardable thing to his father. What about 500,000? Not even. 100,000, that's money. Very favorable to one's heart. They say in Arabic, أَرَى النَّاسَ قَدْ مَالُوا إِلَى مَنْ عِنْدَهُ مَالُوا. They tend towards money. وَأَرَى النَّاسَ قَدْ ذَهَبُوا إِلَى مَنْ عِنْدَهُ ذَهَبُوا. They follow the one who has gold. وَأَرَى النَّاسَ مُنْفَضَّةً إِلَى مَنْ عِنْدَهُ فِضَّةً. This is how people are. Allah showed us the temptations of this life, warned us against them, but still many people, they do not reflect upon these things. SubhanAllah, they still have hope. The Prophet sallallahu alaihi wasallam said once, I'm not worried about you being poor. Rather, I'm worried about you when this dunya, this world opens its gates for you and you start competing to get more of this world. If this world opens its gates for you, takes you from one gate to another until you find yourself falling into that little hole where you leave everything behind. Once Prophet Isa alayhi salam was with his companions and they saw a grave dug and ready to bury someone in it. They looked narrow and they said, Ma adyaqahu. It's very narrow, very small. He said to them, the wombs of your mother who carried you were tighter than this grave. But the matter is not as you see. Allah might widen it to whomever Allah willed. This grave that would look so narrow and small, it could be widened for someone to become very wide. Isn't it worth it working for this grave? Don't you know that you're going to go to a grave one day? You know this. What is strange is that we all know that we're going to die. We're going to go to a grave, very small. And what will benefit us while we are in that little hole is the good deeds that we do in this life. Still, some would say, I want to build my own house. I want to buy a land, build my own house the way I want. And they have hope that they will finish it. They might finish it and they might not enter it. They might die before. So, but the grave, definitely you're going to go to the grave. You'll die, that's something definite. You'll be buried. They're gonna put the soil on top of you. You're gonna be alone at your grave. You're gonna be in the house of worms, in the house of horrible things, where you feel that you need something to comfort you. The house of worries, that's the grave. Work for it. Make it beautiful. That's why you hear about some of the righteous Muslims in the past who dug their graves before their death. Our Lady Nafisa radiallahu anha, who is buried in Egypt, she was from the descendants of Prophet Muhammad sallallahu alayhi wasallam, from the lineage of Al-Hasan ibn Ali ibn Abi Talib. She dug her grave in her own house before she died. She used to go down to the grave and recite Al-Quran in it. Until she finished reciting the whole Quran in her grave 6,000 times. From the beginning till the end, 6,000 times. And she used to ask Allah subhanahu wa ta'ala to end her life while fasting. When she was dying, she was fasting. And as many, she felt very thirsty. Her servant brought her a cup of water, said to her, "Drink, you're thirsty." She said, "How strange this matter is. I've been asking Allah for 30 years to end my life while fasting, and now you're telling me to drink water? I swear to God, I won't do it." Then she started reciting Quran until she reached the ayah of Surah Al-An'am. لَهُمْ دَارُ السَّلَامِ عِنْدَ رَبِّهِمْ. She died. لَهُمْ دَارُ السَّلَامِ, the place of peace, that's paradise. She died when she reached this ayah. Those are the smart women who worked for the hereafter, who prepared for the next stage. Now this life is one stage. The next stage is the grave. The one after is the hereafter. The life in the grave for a period of time, but the hereafter forever. So definitely, the wise one is the one who works for the everlasting life. That's after death, not for this life. This life, trust me, you drink water, you survive. You eat few dates, you survive. You don't have to collect thousands to survive. You don't have to. You can survive with the basics. The companions of the Prophet used to eat dates and water, sometimes milk, for months. The Prophet used to eat dates and water, most of his food. And they used to be very strong. Now they have 3 meals a day and something in between. And you find them, they're not healthy. They're having all these complications. It's not by eating a lot. It's not by eating a lot. Even the scholars, the righteous Muslim, used to make themselves hungry for a purpose. So they won't eat. And they feel that taste of hunger. Without harming themselves, they would stay for 1-2 days to a state where they know they can bear it. They feel that taste of hunger. They train themselves. The worldly pleasures would mean nothing to them. Those are the ones who train themselves to be obedient. It was narrated that one of the knowledge seekers in the past, he was very dedicated to learning. He used to spend his time attending classes, memorizing, studying. And one day he purchased what? A fish. And he wanted to cook it, to eat it. He didn't have time to cook it. Said, I'll do it later. Then in the end, he donated it to someone. He didn't have time to cook it. To that extent, their hearts were attracted to religion. You compare those ones with people nowadays, you see how different they are. We ask Allah subhanahu wa ta'ala to make us amongst those who follow the steps of those righteous Muslims and be like them, insha'Allah ta'ala, and end our lives as Muslims. And Allah subhanahu wa ta'ala knows best.
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1: 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We praise Allah, we thank Him, we ask Him for forgiveness, for mercy and for guidance, and to raise the rank of our dearest Prophet, Master and Leader and Messenger Muhammad صلى الله عليه وسلم, and to protect his nation from what he عليه الصلاة والسلام feared for it. In many of his sayings, our Prophet reminded us about the importance of sincerity, and that's for one to place a sincere intention in their hearts when performing a lawful deed. So do take a moment to adjust your intention in your heart and intend that you're only attending here, wanting the rewards and the approval and the acceptance from Allah, nothing else. And in turn, the person giving the lesson should have the same intention, wanting the rewards from Allah subhanahu wa ta'ala and nothing else. The topic is a very important one, and it should not be taken lightly. It should be understood and it should be considered, and people should change after listening to the information. They should make different resolutions, and these changes should be reflected in their everyday practice. The topic is about hellfire. It's never easy to talk about this topic because hellfire is created and it exists, and we all ask Allah subhanahu wa ta'ala to protect us from it and to admit us into paradise without prior torture. Ameen. 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This ayah in the Quran tells us that Allah subhanahu wa ta'ala has damned those blasphemers, and Allah subhanahu wa ta'ala created for them in advance a hell fire. And also the ayah tells us that they are khalidina fiha, meaning they are in there to no end. La yajiduna waliyan wala nasira, meaning nobody will come to their aid, they will find no support. The people they knew in the dunya will not be able to save them. The power they had in the dunya amounts to nothing. The skills and the resources they possessed are no longer there to try and get them out of trouble. إِنَّ اللَّهَ لَعَنَ الْكَافِرِينَ وَأَعَدَّ لَهُمْ سَعِيرًا خالدين فيها أبدا لا يجدون وليا ولا نصيرا. 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
2: When we think about the fire in this dunya, we know what we are dealing with. It is a fire that you can see through. That fire and hellfire is dark pitch black. Its intensity is 70 times the intensity of the fire we know on earth. The fire and hellfire burns rocks and bones in its natural state, that fire, without intensifying it. It naturally burns bones and stones. Here you have to use a special incinerator to try and get the same effect, and they have to raise it to 1300 degrees or 1400 degrees to have that effect. So it is very important to understand that this hellfire that Allah Ta'ala created, Allah created it for these people who are blasphemers, and that they are going to reside in it everlastingly without finding any support, any help, or getting any relief. And we as Muslims are ordered to protect ourselves from all that which may get us to be thrown into hellfire. Allah Ta'ala said in the Quran, وَاتَّقُوا النَّارَ الَّتِي أُعِدَّتْ لِلْكَافِرِينَ وَأَطِيعُوا اللَّهَ وَالرَّسُولَ لَعَلَّكُمْ تُرْحَمُونَ. وَاتَّقُوا النَّارَ الَّتِي أُعِدَّتْ لِلْكَافِرِينَ, it means Allah Subhanahu wa Ta'ala is instructing us to, and we were directed in the ayah, to turn our attention to that which protects us from hellfire. وَاتَّقُوا النَّارَ الَّتِي أُعِدَّتْ 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So this nar that was prepared for the blasphemers, Allah subhanahu wa ta'ala is ordering us to go and find those means that would keep us safe from it, and told us what those means are, and it's at-taqwa. وَاتَّقُوا النَّارَ الَّتِي أُعِدَّتْ لِلْكَافِرِينَ. So we're not just told that the nar was, the hellfire is only created and it's for the kafirin. We are instructed to seek that which will save us from being thrown in hellfire, and that's taqwa. And taqwa is what? Taqwa is to perform all the obligations and refrain from all the sins. That's the person who is taqi if this practice is multiplied by life, your whole time. Mish in Ramadan, we pray, we fast, we don't sin, and then outside Ramadan, we go back to going into sin. Or we are temperamental with our piety. Today they pray, tomorrow they got busy, they leave until the end of the night, and they want to pray all five prayers together. That's not taqwa. That is not taqwa. That is a catastrophe. That is a great sin. And so many people do that. Allah Ta'ala said, فَوَيْلٌ لِلْمُصَلِّينَ الَّذِينَ هُمْ عَنْ صَلَاتِهِمْ سَاهُونَ. Meaning those people that, what do they do? Keep delaying the prayer until its time is finished, and the next prayer's time's set in, and they pray all of them at the end of the day, or they don't pray at all. And they will say, when Ramadan comes, I'm going to start to pray, and that's it, I'm going to continue. That's haram. On many counts. One, they miss the prayer. Second, they're not repenting. Because one of the conditions of repentance is to do what? Then and there, to quit the sin, and then and there, to make up the prayers. To the point where the scholars of Islam said, if you have no time but to pray your current prayer, eat, sleep, go toilet, do wudu, and you do nothing else until all your makeup prayer is finished. If you have 10 years, you just sit and do that. Because missing one prayer is a great sin. And the moment the person commits that great sin, he is a committer of enormous sins. enormous sins, people are not pious people. لأنه he is a fasiq. A fasiq is someone who is a committer of a great sin. And we don't want that. And nobody wants that. So it is very important to understand this concept. And it's very important to know that an-nar is for the kafirin. And the kafirin will be in an everlasting punishment in that hellfire. And for us to be safe from being admitted into hellfire, we have to use the tool, the resource, the safety net that we were taught in the Quran. And what is it? At-taqwa. At-taqwa. So we have to seek taqwa, and in order to do that, we have to learn. In seeking that taqwa, Allah Ta'ala قال وَاتَّقُوا النَّارَ الَّتِي أُعِدَّتْ لِلْكَافِرِينَ وَأَطِيعُوا اللَّهَ وَالرَّسُولَ وَأَطِيعُوا اللَّهَ وَالرَّسُولَ لَعَلَّكُمْ تُرْحَمُونَ. So we are connecting now our safety and the means of it, which is at-taqwa, because now we know, as ordered in the Quran, that this is what we need to use to evade hellfire. And we explained what taqwa is. طيب. Why is it important for the mu'mineen to seek those means of at-taqwa? Because without at-taqwa, you are in danger of falling into blasphemy and turning a kafir like those ones whom hellfire is prepared for them. That's why it is important to understand the ayah. وَاتَّقُوا النَّارِ. Well, we know the nar is for the kuffar. Why are the addressee in the ayah the Muslims? وَاتَّقُوا النَّارَ الَّتِي أُعِدَّتْ لِلْكَافِرِينَ. How? By doing the taqwa. Do we have a mechanism, a process in which this is explained to us? Yes. وَأَطِيعُوا اللَّهَ وَالرَّسُولَ لَعَلَّكُمْ تُرْحَمُونَ. Meaning to seek this taqwa, you have to obey Allah subhanahu wa ta'ala and obey the Prophet. And any one of us who surrenders to these two notions and obeys Allah ta'ala and obeys the Prophet, does what Allah Ta'ala ordered him to do, and does what the Prophet ordered him to do. Allah Ta'ala and the Prophet alayhi salatu wasalam ordered us in the Quran, in the Hadith, to seek the knowledge. Through the knowledge where we learn the Aqidah, we protect our Islam. Therefore, now you can apply taqwa. So you can see the connection in the ayah. وَاتَّقُوا النَّارَ الَّتِي أُعِدَّتْ لِلْكَافِرِينَ. Stay away, refrain through taqwa from that hellfire, which is originally for the kuffar, and it is for the kuffar. And the way to do that as a process to reach that taqwa is by being obedient to Allah Ta'ala and to the Prophet. So you've got the rules. Lish, why is this the case? Because a Muslim can turn into a kafir. A Muslim can turn into a kafir. Allah Ta'ala said in the Quran, وَمَنْ يَرْتَدِدْ مِنْكُمْ عَنْ دِينِهِ فَيَمُتْ وَهُوَ كَافِرٌ فَأُولَٰئِكَ حَبِطَتْ أَعْمَالُهُمْ فِي الدُّنْيَا وَالْآخِرَةِ وَأُولَٰئِكَ أَصْحَابُ النَّارِ هُمْ فِيهَا خَالِدُونَ. شَأْنِ وَمَنْ يَرْتَدِدْ. 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If you only think of this ayah, you should be shivering, you should be trembling, you should be really scared. Why? Because Allah says, لَعَلَّكُمْ تُرْحَمُونَ. يعني even after you obey Allah Ta'ala, and even after you obey the Prophet alayhi salatu wasalam, you may receive Allah's mercy. And the Prophet alayhi salatu wasalam was talking to the companions, and he said to him, لَنْ يُنْجِيَ أَحَدًا مِنْكُمْ عَمَلُهُ. يعني the prophet was saying to the companions, none of you, let it be known, he was talking to the companions, none of you, their performance is what's going to save them on the day of judgment. And they looked at the prophet and they said to him, وَلَا أَنْتَ يَا رَسُولَ اللَّهِ, not even you. He said, وَلَا أَنَا إِلَّا أَنْ يَتَغَمَّدَنِيَ اللَّهُ بِرَحْمَةٍ. قَالَ وَلَا أَنَا رَسُولُ اللَّهِ. 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The meaning is that we do the performance and Allah subhanahu wa ta'ala told us in the Quran that those who perform will be admitted to paradise, and Allah ta'ala does not break his promise, does not change his decree. But it does not mean it is a right due to you upon Allah to admit you into paradise. If you are admitted into paradise, it's by the generosity of Allah and by the mercy of Allah. And that's what the companion were saying when he said to them, none of you will be admitted to paradise through their own effort and work. Meaning it's not a right due to you upon Allah to admit you into paradise. And they said to him, not even you, O Rasulullah. He said, not even me. Unless Allah subhanahu wa ta'ala enfolds me with his mercy. So it is very important to understand the connection between the two ayat. وَاتَّقُوا النَّارَ الَّتِي أُعِدَّتْ لِلْكَافِرِينَ وَأَطِيعُوا اللَّهَ وَالرَّسُولَ لَعَلَّكُمْ تُرْحَمُونَ. Now this hellfire that we are talking about has many aspects to it. The people that are in hellfire are not there only for a period of time. They are there going through time that doesn't end. And that time continues and there's no end in sight. And that's why it is extremely important for us to understand that we need to preserve our Islam. Because once you're dead, you can't come back to fix it. If you're dead, you're dead. You want to ensure that you die as a Muslim. If a person dies as a kafir, there is no coming back from that. There is no return point where you say, I need to readjust. I've tasted it, I've seen it, and now it's time for me to come back and get it right. You get one shot. You're in it. You get it right. Alhamdulillah, Rabbil Alameen. But how do I get it right? It is then an important question. It's something then I have to really think about and I have to consider. And I have to reassess all my life. Because one thing for sure, I don't want to die as a kafir. So I would seek all that which will ensure my death as a Muslim. And the first thing that ensures that is what? Is to learn the Islamic knowledge. And then you take this concept of Islamic knowledge and you open this window up in front of you, and at the very top of the Islamic knowledge is to have your aqidah and your creed properly installed in you. Why? Because it is the foundation upon which all other disciplines in that knowledge rest. Without the foundation of the aqidah, you may know all about inheritance. Nice. The father died, there's a mom and two brothers and two sisters. How do we divide it? Shumnamin. We divide it by eighth, we give mom the eighth, we keep the rest, and then we have three brothers and two sisters. We have nine portions because we have the three boys, each gets two portions, that's six, and the two sisters, that's eight. So we divide the rest of the inheritance after taking the eighth. In the eighth portion, we give the girls one each, and the boys two. Done. We can learn this stuff. But somebody who doesn't know that Allah Ta'ala exists without a place, or thinks Allah comes and goes, or has beginning and end, didn't even worship Allah and lost the whole aqidah, the whole foundation. So him knowing about inheritance, or tajweed, or memorize a surah, or does 100 La ilaha illallah at night, is not getting recorded. It's all gone. Allah Ta'ala said in the Quran, مَثَلُ الَّذِينَ كَفَرُوا بِرَبِّهِمْ أَعْمَالُهُمْ كَرَمَادٍ اشْتَدَّتْ بِهِ الرِّيحُ فِي يَوْمٍ عَاصِفٍ. يعني the likes of those ones who have committed blasphemy after they were mu'min, أعمالهم, all the good deeds that they did when they committed that blasphemy of belief or action or words, all their work becomes like ash that some gale or some wind or some air blows away and it's gone. Yani they've got nothing. They've got nothing to show on the day of judgment. So this hellfire, we're going to talk about it a little bit and explain some of the types of the punishment that exist in it. Allah Ta'ala said, إِنَّا أَعْتَدْنَا لِلظَّالِمِينَ نَارًا أَحَاطَ بِهِمْ سُرَادِقُهَا. Let's start with the suradiq. The Prophet sallallahu alayhi wa sallam explained and said, suradiquha, hellfire, not only is the person thrown in it, not only is it 70 times in intensity compared to the fire on earth, not only is it pitch black, but even inside that fire, there are walls made of steel to increase even more the intensity. Furthermore, and the people are punished in that. Not only are they in fire, no, they are incarcerated within a steel box that has walls to increase their intensity because the pressure rises. Who wants to be in that position? أعوذ بالله من نار جهنم. We ask Allah Ta'ala to save us all from being thrown in hellfire. And one of the key things we must do is to protect our Islam, because no Islam, no paradise, no Islam, straight ticket to the hellfire. No Islam happens through no aqeedah. And that's why we can say to people, now you understand why we focus so much on the aqeedah. Because loss of aqeedah is loss of Islam. And the loss of Islam equals kufr. And the kafir will be thrown in that hellfire. So we have to understand that this is not a walk in the park. It's not, oh, he died as a kafir, but I can, after death, donate $1,000 to a mosque and Allah will forgive my loved one who died as a kafir. No. No. Each one of us is accountable for himself. And this accountability is personal, it's not communal. So you have to make sure that you are protecting your Islam. And first on that list is to get the aqeedah. Pin it down to perfection. There's no room for error there. It's got to be perfectly installed in our hearts, in our minds.

الضريع. الضريع is a type of a herb that comes in hellfire, grows in hellfire, and when they eat it, it is so bad smelling. It gets stuck only to add to their punishment. You know when you can't swallow? That's where it gets stuck. And it is built in the soil of hellfire, which is all made of fire. So not only their punishment is that, like you take something and you put it in the fire, you take a piece of wood, you see it, it's in fire, that's it, you see it, right? The fire is around the wood, la la la. It's a full life of hell. It's a full life of hell. Imagine in real time, in real life, where your consciousness is there, your feelings are there, your cognition is there, but they can't die, and they won't die. And Allah Ta'ala said, وَنَادَوْ يَا مَالِكْ لِيَقْضِ عَلَيْنَا رَبُّكْ قَالَ إِنَّكُمْ مَاكِثُونَ. يعني the kafirs wish and ask Malik from seeing this punishment in hellfire for death to come to them. Whenever do you know of someone wishing death? Yani, what's the intensity of the punishment and the torture for someone to reach a point to say, I'd like to die? What are they trying to get away from when death becomes easier than what they are going through? وَنَادَوْ يَا مَالِكْ لِيَقْضِ عَلَيْنَا رَبُّكْ. 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We want to die. If your Lord can make that happen, that's exactly what they're saying to Angel Malik. قَالَ إِنَّكُمْ مَاكِفُونَ. The answer comes back to them, no death. إِنَّكُمْ مَاكِفُونَ. On the day of judgment, after the believers who are tortured a bit for some of their sins are taken out of hellfire and they enter paradise, and the people who are kafir, they are in hellfire, and this is established, the people of paradise in paradise, the people of hellfire in hellfire. Why am I saying this? Because there's a period of time when some believers will be punished for a while, and then they exit because they still died as believers. We ask Allah not to be amongst those, but to be admitted straight away into paradise. When this is settled, death is brought. على شكل كبش. شو الكبش? A ram. Death is brought, and it manifests as a ram, and it's slaughtered. And then it's called to the people of hellfire. After death is slaughtered, there's no more death. Know this, people of hellfire, death no more, you shall be tortured to no end. Know this, people of paradise, death no more, you shall enjoy to no end. So when they call Allah subhanahu wa ta'ala, and they call upon Angel Malik to ask Allah to terminate them, to terminate their lives, the answer comes back to them, no. Why? Because there's no death. Death no more. But when does it come to them? Some scholars said they wait in agony, and it's only after 1,000 years that they get the answer. Kalla innakum makifun. Every single thing that happens to the kafir in hellfire is to add torture value onto them. So upon hearing this, you think to yourself, what do I do? You do what you're supposed to do. وَأَطِيعُوا اللَّهَ وَالرَّسُولَ لَعَلَّكُمْ تُرْحَمُونَ وَاتَّقُوا النَّارَ الَّتِي أُعِدَّتْ لِلْكَافِرِينَ. And that's what you do. Every day, every moment, you watch yourself. You watch the money. You watch the time where you spend.

You watch your eyes, where are they going? You watch your ears, where are they being directed to? Ghiba, namima, tail bearing, and listening to lies and or listening to haram. Watch your tongue. Are you rolling it in fitna? Watch, watch, watch. Why is that important? Because the scholars of Islam said, Al-ma'asi baridul kufur. The conveyor belt to kufur is someone who keeps tracking in ma'asi. They track so well in ma'asiyah, they start with the little ones, they go to the upper ones, okay, the greater sins, and then they are very close to kufur, and a lot of them fall into kufur. Why? Because it is a culmination of things. When they do a lot of small sins, it means they have acquired this audacity to disobey Allah. And then seeing that the small sins are no longer something that affects them, they put it in their heads, it's just a small sin. They dare engage with enormous sins. And then when they engage in enormous sins, they're no longer someone who can remember the aqidah properly or speak properly or watch what they're saying properly, and all it takes is one word of kufur, one action of kufur, one belief of kufur, and poof, they're gone. You see how it conveys, it leads to, you start with the small sins, you end up with the great sins, and that's why the scholar said, Al-ma'asi baridul kufur. And if you trail, you know, on the path of ma'asi and you traverse this terrain of ma'asiyah, when you finish with the small sins, shufi warahum, the enormous sins. And then when you continue with the enormous sins, shufi warahum, what's after that? So لَيْسَ لَهُمْ طَعَامٌ إِلَّا مِنْ ضَرِيعٍ لَا يُسْمِنُ وَلَا يُغْنِي مِنْ جُوعٍ. In the Quran, Allah Ta'ala says. That's their food. And there's another tree called الزَّقُّوم. الزَّقُّوم is another tree that grows in hellfire, and the branches, كَأَنَّهَا رُؤُوسُ الشَّيَاطِينَ. When you look at the branches, it is so scary and disgusting, you think it's heads of devils, and they eat from it, and it shreds their insides, and they don't die. That's other than the dhari'a that we talked about. There's also al-zaqum. As to what they drink al-muhl, they drink al-hamim, they drink ghislin, and these are all drinks that are made of the worst you can possibly think of. Al-muhl is, some scholars said, it is lead. Lead that is rendered liquid that they drink. Some scholars said it is the collection of the juices of their burnt skin mixed with blood and pus. That's what they drink. That is their drink. I'm telling you, what they go through is all a process that increases their punishment. There is no relief. As to the size of their bodies, Allah subhanahu wa ta'ala enlarges their size, aggrandizes, elephanticizes their bodies. You know that the tooth of a kafir and hellfire is the size of the Mount of Uhud. The size of it. Why? Because the larger the size, the larger the area, the greater the feelings. Yeah? More feeling, more skin. And they will feel a lot more punishment. Let me put things in perspective to you. Jabal Uhud is about 1,000 meters high, 2 kilometers wide, 7 kilometers long. Or three kilometers wide, 7 kilometers long. That's 21 cubic kilometers. 21 cubic kilometers. Yani take 1 kilometer, 1 kilometer.

is the distance of 3 days, about 120 kilometers, give or take, depending on how you calculate the 3 days. Some said it's about 90 kilometers, give or take. Imagine from here to there, where we're all sitting in our chairs, between our two hips, that distance is 120 kilometers in the size of the difference between one hip and the other, shoulder to shoulder. How big is that body? And they never die. The thickness of the skin of the kafir, that skin, which is few mils, is 20 cubits, 20 of these. And Allah Ta'ala says, كُلَّمَا نَضِجَتْ جُلُودُهُمْ بَدَّلْنَاهُمْ جُلُودًا غَيْرَهَا لِيَذُوقُ الْعَذَابِ. And every time, this ayah means, and every time their skin melts, we will replenish their skin so that they can feel the pain again and again. And people wonder why we really care about our aqidah. And we really want to teach the people the aqidah, because we know what's at the other end of that possibility if aqidah is missed for everyone. That's what's on the other end of that door if aqidah is missed. It's not something to be taken lightly. لا يسمن ولا يغني من جوع. Of course, they're not going to get fatter and be happy now when we eat. You know, we are enjoying the food. People want to build muscle. They feel nourished. They feel energy. You know, they want to get some muscles in. They want to function. We eat for that, but not that food. That food is for punishment for them on the day of judgment when they are thrown in hellfire. Allah Ta'ala said, فَلَيْسَ لَهُ هَاهُنَ الْيَوْمَ حَمِيمٌ. شَيْنِ فَلَيْسَ لَهُ هَاهُنَ الْيَوْمَ حَمِيمٌ. This ayah means, he will not find anyone, this kafir who died and was thrown in hellfire, that is hamim, meaning like a dear friend or a dear brother or a supporter or someone to just try to help them and support them. There's no such thing. And usually when you are in pain, when you are going through something, a brother, a sister, a wife, a dad, a mom gives you this, you know, and it doesn't remove the pain, but it feels good. You feel, I've got someone. All this pain, and there is no someone. There's no shoulder. There is no, where's my daughter? Where's my wife? Where's my dad? Where's my brother? Where are all the people that I took care of or took care of me? No one. لِكُلِّ امْرِئٍ مِّنْهُمْ يَوْمَئِذٍ شَأْنُ يُغْنِيهِ. Each one of them on the day of judgment, the ayah means, is busy with himself. And it doesn't just stop there. Allah Ta'ala said, فَالَّذِينَ كَفَرُوا قُطِّعَتْ لَهُمْ ثِيَابٌ مِّن نَارٍ. يعني it's not just the food. It's not just the drink. It's not just the walls. It's not just the darkness. It's not just the size. It's not just the skin. It's not just the renewal of the skin. But come on, Allah Ta'ala closes them with clothes that are made out of fire. Can you imagine? And some scholars said it is made out of copper, because copper, when it boils, it is the most hurtful to the skin. And they wear that. And they wear that. فَالَّذِينَ كَفَرُوا قُطِّعَتْ لَهُمْ ثِيَابٌ مِّن نَارٍ يُصَبُّ مِنْ فَوْقِ رُؤُوسِهِمُ الْحَمِيمِ يُصْهَرُ بِهِ مَا فِي بُطُونِهِمْ وَالْجُلُودِ. They are wearing these clothes made out of fire, and from on top of them, from above, on top of them, يُصَبُّ عَلَيْهِمْ مِنَ الْغِسْلِ.

0: الغسلين is that fluid that is in hellfire, which is the usara, the residual, the culmination of all the melting skin and all the pus and all the blood. And it is thrown on top of them. It burns their own skin, but it goes in as well, bringing through their feet everything. And that's part of their punishment. يُصْهَرُ بِهِ مَا فِي بُطُونِهِمْ وَالْجُلُودِ مَا فِي بُطُونِهِمْ It takes everything that is in their insides. بُطُونِهِمْ In the abdomen. وَالْجُلُودِ And even their skin. And that's also part of the punishment of hellfire. So it is not an easy matter. And that's why we always say to people, learn the aqidah. Come to the lessons. Don't waste your time and don't say, I am busy. You have one halaqa a month. Bring your loved ones. Somebody could be believing something unacceptable in Islam, but you don't know. And you may pull them to a lesson. And some of our good brothers may be giving the lesson and they click on the importance of aqidah and they realize that they have a wrong belief. And then they do tashahud, come back to Islam. These lessons save your loved ones. These lessons save people from dying as blasphemers. So compare what we're saying to someone saying to you, but I'm busy on that day. Like, what's wrong with us? What do you mean you're busy? Save as many people as you can. Each one of you should be bringing 10 people to lessons. Why? Because not all the lessons are like this, but they are teaching people the proper creed. And you never know who you will be saving. And if you're caring, and you are, care for the people around you and save them. Turn your car on, turn your phone on, call the people, check where they are, take the knowledge, teach it to your loved ones, teach yourself, and you become a teacher and teach others, but don't just leave it. And that's why the scholars of Islam said, the teachers of the religion are more caring to the community than each of those members of the community's mothers and fathers. Why? Because mothers and fathers want to protect you from being hit by a car or getting sick and take you to the doctor. The teachers are worried for you not from these things, but from being thrown into hellfire. And that's why they are considered to be more caring. Allah Ta'ala says, because it doesn't stop with the clothing. Allah Ta'ala says, وَتَرَى الْمُجْرِمِينَ يَوْمَئِذٍ مُقَرَّنِينَ فِي الْأَصْفَادِ تعرف شعني مُقَرَّنِينَ فِي الْأَصْفَادِ The kafir, when he is thrown in hellfire, he is not free falling with his hands flailing and his feet. لا. مُقَرَّنِينَ فِي الْأَصْفَادِ It means that they are also chained. And the chains are made of fire. And the Zabaniyah, the angels of Azab, punishment, are pulling them while they are chained. And their hands are behind their heads and their legs lifted all the way up to go through their heads. And the hand and the foot are chained together with the neck. In hellfire. Does it paint a picture? الله يرحمنا الله يغفر لنا الله تعالى says سرابيلهم من قطران سرابيلهم meaning the garments يعني the clothing again من قطران do you know what قطران is it's a black material that we use for the roads what is it called زفر قطران what do we call it in English asphalt Have you stepped on asphalt ever when it was really, really, really hot and became gluey and stuck to your foot? And it does a third degree burn? Yeah, I saw someone in front of me go through it once, a little child. And I couldn't believe it. سَرَابِيلُهُمْ مِنْ قَطِرَانِ يعني their clothing, some scholars said, is made out of this material. And they said it is made out of this material, the asphalt, because it is faster in burning. and faster in going into fire and flames. And what it does, because that fire goes up, فَرْوَةُ الْوَجْهِ تَسْقُطْ, the skin of the face falls off. And it's renewed so that it can fall off again. And again. And again. And again. To no end. There's no end inside. There is no end. Period. So the matter is not an easy matter where, you know, you can afford to not learn the aqidah and not watch all the time your aqidah, all the time. With the word you say, and we're quick. Like if somebody says something, oh, just don't say that. Tell me what you said, because I'm worried about my loved ones. And all the people who learn Sharia do that. They don't just let any word, it's okay, any doing, it's all right, any book, it's fine, any, you know, WhatsApp or message or post, any internet, any movie, la, la, la, la. Anything that endangers my Islam, we have rules around it to protect us from it. That's what we teach people. This is a rare breed these days, by the way. I mean, a lot of people are Muslims, alhamdulillah, but they are not with this knowledge. They don't possess this knowledge. We need to teach them this knowledge. So when we think about hellfire, and by the way, it's got seven names. Min Hafiz Asamiyun, who knows all the seven names of hellfire? As-Sa'ir and Saqar, Jahannam, Jahim, Shubat fi al-Hutama, Lava, al-Hawiya. Okay? These are the seven names. And some scholars said it is seven layers, al-Hawiya being the least. If a Muslim, it is related that Imam Ali said it is one after the other, these seven layers in hellfire. Okay, and it's under the seventh earth. By the way, in hellfire as well, it is related that Allah Ta'ala adds onto the punishment of the kuffar by not giving them any air. Yani there is no breeze that will come in and give them any relief. There is no rain that comes at them to give them any relief. In fact, Allah Ta'ala, in one of the seven earths that we have, there are aqarib, scorpions and spiders. The size of each is the size of a camel. And there are snakes, the size of each is the size of valleys. And they are in hellfire, as well scorpions, spiders, and these snakes. And they are there for the punishment of the kuffar. It's not a small scorpion or spider you can tap and it's gone. La. In actual fact, one of those scorpions' description, one of the companions said, his tooth with which he bites is the size of a palm tree. One tooth. And the snake, the size of a valley. These are also in hellfire, biting at those kuffar in hellfire, adding to their punishment. So when you see someone who is focused on their piety, deserted the whole world, is always praying, and you're going about your life and trying to acquire more money, properties, whatever it is, not for da'wah, but just for the sake of enjoying life, know that he is the smarter one, not you. You may look at him and think, what is he doing? He lives just like that and doesn't care about money and, you know, on the poor side a little bit, and why doesn't he go and seek a career, make money and live a good life? And because he's much smarter than all of us, if they're focused on piety. Because that's where the focus should be. On the akhirah. What is it, 60, 70, 80 years, then you die. And then you die. 100, طيب, and then you die. 110, طيب, and then you die. 1780 years, like Prophet Noah, and then he died. So your focus should always be on being religious and increase your religiousness. It is not worth it. And alhamdulillah, Allah rahimana. How? Allah Ta'ala gave us a life within which we can still enjoy the halal. We are allowed to work and make a bit of money to be safe and not need anyone. We're allowed to get married and love someone, okay, and have children with them. And we are allowed to have children and raise them and see that. We are allowed to eat and go out. There are meats that are allowed for, there is a lot of things, but understand that these are provisions not for you to make them a focus. It is for you to know that Allah is merciful and gave you room. But don't make your whole focus that. And that's why I always think and I reflect, like, why? When I hear about those people who have a rule and he's 70 and he's breaking another deal for the next, you know, 10 units that he's building, and I'm looking at him, Ya Amir, ruha al-hajj, go do hajj. Go use your money to build a mosque or a school. Allah ba'du, and he's got meetings, and he's 70, and he can barely see. And he's still looking at the next deal, and what are you doing? And he bought houses for his children, and maybe his children's children, and he's still going. And it just tells a story about this person that he thinks he's going to live 1,000 years, maybe. Maneta, he is not really, truly, in reality, of his heart and mind, connected to the notion of his death, and that it's soon, and that we should never be hopeful with long life. Never. We are ordered to think that today is our last day always. Every day is a blessing, and you say, this may be my last, so you keep working. Now, the depth of hellfire is 70 years. And the fall when the kuffar are thrown in hellfire is not free. So it's not a free fall. You know when it's a free fall? Okay, and it's fire. It's a lot of torture. But when it's not a free fall and is bouncing in the mountains of hellfire while burned, there is more punishment. And it takes 70 years to reach the bottom of it. And that place is called Al-Hawiya. The Muslim sinners, whom Allah did not forgive, and are thrown in hellfire, never reach that place. They are in the upper end of hellfire. They do not go into the depths that is for the kuffar. Because some Muslims, Allah told us, will not be forgiven and will be punished. Akid la, because they are Muslims. They will be punished, and they will be exiting hellfire because they still died as Muslims. فَإِنَّ اللَّهَ حَرَّمَ عَلَى النَّارِ مَنْ قَالَ لَا إِلَهَ إِلَّا اللَّهِ يَبْتَغِي بِذَلِكَ وَجْهَ اللَّهِ. The person who dies as Muslim, even if he had 1,000 great sins and 1,000,000 small sins, never prayed, killed, did, but he did not lose his aqidah, died as a Muslim. Akid, there's no Islam without the right aqidah. And still died as a Muslim, he will be punished in hellfire. God knows for how long. Some scholars said they will be punished for years, to a max of 1,000. But imagine being thrown in hellfire for 1,000 years. Halla, nahna, if we're cooking and we do something wrong and we hold the pot or something in the wrong way, we do this and start doing 1,000,000 things and it ruins your day and your night and you can't write and you can't eat and you gotta wait and there's a pimple and blisters. Imagine 2 days, imagine a week, and the person is not dying, he's living through it. And if a person gets burnt in this dunya adabadun, fully burnt, 3 minutes, they'll be dead. There's no death. Different story altogether. 1,000 years. It doesn't go beyond, but that's a relief, 1,000 years, I'll be out. Look, you can't take into any 2 seconds in hellfire. On the day of judgment, the most from the people of the earth who enjoyed life on earth, the number one ranking person from the kuffar, when dipped in hellfire, one dip and taken out, he's asked, have you seen enjoyment ever? He said, I've never seen enjoyment. With one dip, all his enjoyment is forgotten. The point of it is, لا خير في لذة من بعدها النار. where is and what is the good in anything you do if what's going to follow is fire? Drop it. Shubh dakfir. Leave it. Don't worry about it. And now, I'm going to give you some things that I want you to learn to say before you go to bed or at night. Because the Prophet alayhi salatu wasalam taught us that if we do say these things and remember them and do them properly before we close the lesson, Allah Ta'ala may forgive our sin. When you go to bed, go on to your right. The first thing you do, you go to your right, and then Lillahi Ta'ala, you say three times. Allahumma qini azabaka yawma tab'athu ibadak. How hard is this? It's not hard. And inshallah, the person saying it consistently, Allah will not punish him. Three. Allahumma qini azabaka yawma tab'athu ibadak. Now some of you may think, that's it. There's a point to it. The person whom Allah Ta'ala enables to remember and say three times a night, three times a night, three times a night, three times a night, the embedded secret in this act in itself will improve his situation and will become pious. Mishra, no, okay, I'm going to do 1,000 sin tomorrow, but I'm going to say these three at night, I'll be fine. La mahek. That's not how it works. Allahumma qini azabaka yawma tab'athu ibadak. And you say the surah which is bara'atun min ash-shirk. The surah which is clearance, a clearance certificate from shirk. Surah Al-Kafirun. You say it every night before you go to bed. Do you all know it?
1: Yes.
0: Say it every night before you go to bed. And if those of you who don't know it, or if we have English speakers from our children who don't know the Arabic well, someone who knows English can transliterate it and can teach it to them. Because sometimes they feel that, okay, you have access to that because your tongue is Arabic. I don't, what do I do? Help each other. Ask around, see who needs it. Okay, especially our children. Not all of them can say it properly, or others. Okay, they need to learn it sometimes. It's important. We can help each other and we can send it to each other. If you now research it, okay, it'll probably be transliterated already and needs minor adjustment, and you can say it every single night. Another thing you can do and say is, أَسْتَغْفِرُ اللَّهَ الْعَظِيمَ الَّذِي لَا إِلَهَ إِلَّا هُوَ الْحَيَّ الْقَيُّومَ وَأَتُوبُ إِلَيْهِ. The Prophet said, if you say this constantly, Allah may forgive you all your sins, including the great ones, even if they are numerous. And people don't say it. يعني بخلصوا صلاة, it's in our mosques, traditionally, in all the Muslim world, it's a good tradition. They understood this hadith, and what do they do after they do the salam? Well, I used to hear it when I was a kid. In all the mosques of Lebanon, or other mosques around the world, they would say, أستغفر الله العظيم الذي لا إله إلا هو الحي القيوم وأتوب إليه. أستغفر الله العظيم الذي لا إله إلا هو الحي القيوم وأتوب إليه. 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Okay, why? Because that's the tradition. Why did they embed it, our ancestors? Because they knew the secret in it. If you say it, Allah Ta'ala. Now, what do we see? Assalamu alaikum, assalamu alaikum, and the shoe is already in. Like, when did you put the shoe on, ya akhi? Sit, rest, it's 2 minutes. Do your supplication, do your dua. Do what you're supposed to do to save yourself. Now we're giving you the keys to certain things. Obviously, these are added, okay, add-ons to the original way of saving yourself, which is وَاتَّقُوا النَّارَ الَّتِي أُعِدَّتْ لِلْكَافِرِينَ وَأَطِيعُوا اللَّهَ وَالرَّسُولَ لَعَلَّكُمْ تُرْحَمُونَ, which is what we started with. Okay, and that's through taqwa. That's through taqwa. So by doing these things, it can help. And Also, I will tell you to do one thing if you wake up in the middle of the night. مَنْ وَفَّقَهُ اللَّهُ تَعَالَى. 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The Prophet صلى الله عليه وسلم said, the person whom Allah enables to say this as the first word spoken, if he just lights up in the middle of the night and wakes up, Allah may forgive all his sins. طيب, we have tools, add-ons to piety, and inshallah through that, we can all be saved. May Allah forgive me and you, and Allah subhanahu wa ta'ala knows best. Wa akhiru da'wana an alhamdulillahi rabbil alameen. 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

0: 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You are currently listening to the Gen Z program, and in the studio, we have some lovely brothers who are here to talk to you. You got me, brother Iyad, and I want to go in a circle. We got brother Ayman Ali, we got brother Yusuf Sabah, and brother Shakil Sahib. Boys, how are you guys?
1: Alhamdulillah, how are you all? Iyad, we should give it to Iyad.
0: Yeah. Brother Yusuf is... You haven't been with us for a while, is that correct?
2: Yeah, alhamdulillah. It's been a bit, been busy, but we're back.
0: We're back, that's good. All right. Shakil.
3: Yeah, bro, ask me, bro.
0: Tell
3: me.
0: Favor from you. And I know we do this every episode, but like, let's do it again, yeah?
3: All right.
0: Throughout the week, yeah? What's something that stood out to you?
3: Something that stood out to me this week. Oh, I got a good one, bro.
0: Tell me.
3: And this is not like, you know, I don't think it'll be that much related to the thing that we're going to speak about today,
0: okay,
3: but this is still something that's stuck with me today.
0: Mm-hmm.
3: It's about how we should live in this world and how we should, you know, have relationships with other people, how we should treat them, how we should be affected by them and the like.
0: Yeah.
3: And the basis for that is to live in this world like you're a stranger.
0: Ooh.
3: Now, when you're a stranger in this world, do you ever see someone going to, you know, Malaysia for a holiday, right?
0: Okay.
3: Bali, right?
0: All right. Yeah, someone went to
3: Imagine you went to Bali for
0: okay,
3: a holiday, yeah?
0: Let me think.
3: Do you ever start construction, start building a house, you know?
0: Of course.
3: Hire contractors. I want this paint. I want this. You know what I mean?
0: Yeah.
3: You're there for like a few day holiday.
0: Uh-huh, uh-huh.
3: Do you ever start building your house?
0: Uh-huh. That's right. You make
3: no.
0: a fair point.
3: Well, I didn't even finish, bro.
0: Oh, you didn't even finish, bro. My mind's already blown.
3: Okay, when you're on holiday and you see someone, say for example, you come across someone and they insult you.
0: Yeah.
3: How much do you care about that? Because this person, you know, you're going to leave this person. You're not going to see this person probably again.
0: Yeah, you're only in Malaysia for like a couple of days.
3: So how much does it hurt you? Not much. You know what I mean?
0: Yeah,
3: you're on holiday mode.
0: Yeah.
3: You know what I mean?
0: Mm-hmm.
3: And like, for example, you want to go somewhere. You want to do something. You want to do an act of obedience. Do you wait around for someone to, you know, give you the opportunity or something like that? No, you're on the move. You make sure that you make it happen.
0: Yeah. Okay, I see what you mean, yeah.
3: You're not affected by people's, you know, comments, yeah? You're not affected by people's comments or them competing to build the dunya. You're there for one purpose. But you know what I mean, Yusuf Sabah?
2: Yeah, man, I know what you mean, Shaq. So, you're right, and it reminds me of a hadith of the Prophet alayhi salam.
0: Sallallahu alayhi wa sallam.
2: He said, which means that we are like a person who is traveling, have sat under the shade of a tree for a bit, and they're going to continue their travels. This dunya is a... If you compare the amount of years you live in this dunya compared to just the Day of Judgment alone, it's a small fraction. It's a very small fraction. And let's say, example, you live a long life, 100 years, compared to 50,000 years, it's a small fraction.
0: Mm-hmm.
2: Compared to the year after, it's an even smaller fraction, you know? So, but at the moment, like, I was talking to someone about this recently, about a child, you know, example children, the way they perceive life is different to us. They're a lot more dramatic. Example, a kid, something happens to them, whatever, let's say their toy got lost or lolly or something,
0: and they feel
2: like it's the biggest, you know, it's the biggest thing, or they get into an argument with a friend, it's so massive to them. Because you got to realize these kids, their experience, like they've only gained consciousness, you know, from not long ago, you know. Like you're looking at a 5 year old, let's say a 10 year old,
0: yeah,
2: he can probably only think back to when he was 5 years old.
0: Mm.
2: So his whole life that he can remember is only about 5 years. So this incident comes and happens to him, he feels like, wow, this is like, example, 1 year for him is like 20% of his life.
0: Yeah.
2: And 1 year is something massive.
0: Well, that's crazy, yeah.
2: But for us, when 1 year passes, it's significant, but because we're a bit older, let's say you had an off year, all right, let's say you had an off day, an off week, you get past it.
0: Yeah.
2: You know, you have that level of maturity, you're realizing this is only a small portion compared to my whole lifetime.
0: Yeah.
2: And the same for the akhirah. You know, if you were to think, example, 1,000 years from now, let's say an incident happened in your day, it went off. If you're going to think of it from a holistic perspective, from 1,000 years, you're going to think, man, this is off day, who cares? You go on, yeah. Like you were saying, Shaq, like a traveler. When you're traveling, you're not so worried about what's going on around you because you're not as invested and it's a short time.
3: Mm.
2: You know, you're focused on your goal. So, inshallah, we have that mentality more often.
0: Mm-hmm. Now, I asked the question to Shaquille. I'm just going to ask the same question to my brother Eamon, yeah?
3: Okay.
0: Throughout the week, yeah? Anything that stood out to you?
1: I'm going to take a different approach from Shaquille. Something that stood out to me was how easy it is for, or how easy something can be to put a smile on your Muslim brother's face. This week, I got a little ring on my phone. It was from one of my dear brothers. And he invited me to do something which I remember doing when I was very young, which is ice skating. And at the time, I contemplated, I'm like, should I really go? It's not something that I really want to do. But then when I did arrive to the place and actually start ice skating, I realized that I was talking to my brothers about, in some parts, about beneficial things. For example, the memories we're making right now, what I can do going in the future. If they were giving me advice, I was giving them advice. From something as little as going ice skating. Now I want to ask the brothers in the studio a question. What's something small that can put a smile on your dear brothers or sisters in Islam's face?
0: Shaquille, you go first, man. I can see your mind working, man.
2: While Shaquille thinks, I'm going to take the mic.
0: All right.
2: I'm going to go back to the hadith of the Prophet والسلام, where he said, This is one habit, I think. You know, I'm upset that not many people implement it. Giving gifts. The Prophet والسلام, mentioned what it means. Give gifts and increases in love for one another. And gifts don't have to be very expensive. You know, a lot of the time it's a gesture. Now, example, if you're able to buy, let's say, a perfume bottle for like, there are some like $10, $15, $20. Yeah. You give that to someone you haven't spoken to for a while, you know, it really makes their day. It can make their week sometimes. It makes them very happy. Yeah. You buy someone a siwak for $3. You know, you get them a massive heart. Like something simple. It doesn't have to be a new car or, you know, it doesn't have to be a massive gift. But to get people gifts, honestly, it means a lot. And even think about yourself. Imagine one day your friend you haven't spoken to for a while, they send a gift to your house. You know, you see a package, it's got your name on it, you open it up, and it's a gift. You know, you get happy. So I think you should give gifts more often, like the Prophet alayhi salatu wasalam advised.
3: And on that, the other part of it, the Prophet sallallahu alayhi wasalam used to accept gifts.
0: Yeah.
3: And how does it feel when you want to give someone something, a gift, like some perfume or something, and they reject it and they say, no, you know what I mean? Yeah. I don't need it, I already have it. It doesn't feel nice in your heart. But when you give someone a gift and they get happy and they accept it, how does it make you feel? It makes you want to give more and more and more, you know what I mean? Mm-hmm. Even when you go to someone's house or someone comes to your house and you make them a cup of tea, a cup of coffee, and they drink it and they enjoy it, it makes you feel nice. Or when they, you know, eat your food, when you, and these kind of things. You know what I mean?
1: Not only that, like when you receive a gift, like you're more motivated to give back. Does that make sense? Like, for example, if I were to receive a gift from Shaquille or one of the brothers in the studio, like it would make me really happy. And in my head, I'd be like, you know what? Out of love, of course, what can I give back? And then, like, a cycle happens. It continues. I give the gift, he gives the gift. Out of love. And you strengthen your bonds, your connection with your Muslim brothers and sisters.
0: You know, strengthening these bonds, which was something that we're talking about, a person can only reach such a stage when they start to appreciate what it actually is, right? And appreciation is something that we should focus on a lot in our lives, because we're saying we're Muslims and we pray 5 times a day and we fast the month of Ramadan, and there's different acts throughout the day that are obligation on me, there are different acts throughout the day that are recommended for me, What drives a person to fulfill these things is actually understanding and appreciating those things, right? A person who appreciates the benefits of having good brothers around him, a person who appreciates that blessing, he would be the one that's giving gifts around. A person he appreciates that Islam encourages having such a brotherhood between each other, it's going to be easy for him to do these things, right? Because let's say the Shaquille and Brother Yusuf, they're telling the listeners, give gifts to others, For those people who are finding it hard for the idea to sit in their heads, how am I going to give a gift to that guy, What is that? Where is that restriction? Where is that friction coming from? Yeah, that friction is coming from they don't appreciate that bond in the first place.
3: They don't know the value of it.
0: They don't know the value of it, so they're not going to work towards maintaining it in the first place, right? So that's something we should work on: appreciation, valuing these things that Islam encourages.
3: It's like if you give a bar of gold to an insane person, he doesn't know what to do with
0: it. He's gonna throw it out. He's gonna say
3: like
0: it's
3: a rock,
0: too shiny.
3: You know what I mean?
0: Yeah,
3: it's hurting my eyes. Yeah, this, yeah, that, yeah. You know what I mean? But you give it to me, how would I react? You know, my eyes burst. You know what I mean?
0: Yeah,
3: I would. Subhanallah, it comes with appreciation.
0: Yeah,
3: and at the end of the day, my brother Yusuf, who gave us everything that we have?
2: Allah subhanahu wa ta'ala. You know, subhanAllah, on this topic, and I've been thinking about it a fair bit, about gratitude and appreciation. And a big part of it has to do with what's going on overseas. You know, Allah has been going on overseas, and we live now with social media. There's so much coverage, you know, what's been happening in Syria, Palestine, in Jordan, in Lebanon, in many of these countries, Sudan. And it's very eye-opening. Subhanallah, someone not long ago, I was speaking to them, you know, they told me that suddenly they're living overseas. They go, suddenly something happened to their wife. They had to be rushed to hospital, and he doesn't have enough money to cover the medical bills. I knew someone else who were living in the country, in Syria, and at the time that they were being told, you have to go to war. You know, the guy's got his wife and his kid, and they're like, he's got to go to war. He didn't know what to do. He was trying to either go to another country or raise enough funds to pay off. Like, you look at people in other countries, that's their situation, and they have no out. Like, that's actually, for us, maybe, let's say you go into a car accident, a minor car accident, and ruins your day. Someone, you know, he was driving too close to you, he was driving too slow, it ruins your day. And you're so angry, oh, how could he do this? Like, to an extent, like, look around you. Look at what's going on with our Muslim brothers and sisters in these other countries. You have to have that level of gratitude. Allah has blessed you with so much. You know, if you just think about the amount of money you have in your pocket, it might not look like much to you, but another person in another country would do so much just to have that little amount of money, because it means so much. So you have to be grateful. You really have to be grateful, and you have to have that awareness, that self-awareness. You have to have that level of gratitude. Mm-hmm. Thank Allah, you know, when a person acknowledges the blessings they have, they will thank Allah. But staying away from haram, using these blessings and staying away from haram, that's firstly. And also by example, giving charity, by showing their gratitude to others. And you were talking about example, giving gifts and showing that love. And it reminds me of a saying, the one who isn't thankful to the people isn't thankful to Allah subhanahu wa ta'ala. And you increase in thankfulness to Allah subhanahu wa ta'ala by being thankful to those people around you who support you.
3: On our situations, we have, alhamdulillah, living in Australia, whatever, we have been blessed with so much. Yeah, how many times have we seen food just sitting there and no one eats it and it gets thrown away? How many times do we see, you know, people's closets filled with clothes? And this is most people's situation living in Australia. Subhanallah, like those people who overseas are tested with having such little things, having not much food to eat, some of them starving for days, some people don't have access to clean water. We are also tested in a way. We are tested with the abundance of things that we have. We have so much access to water and supplies and things for us to consume. But how do we use them? Do we use them in the obedience of Allah? Do we indulge in them? The person who is given a lot of money in this world, for example, because we know we're going to be questioned about every dollar that we earn in this world. Imagine a person who only earned $100 in his life. He's only going to be questioned about $100. Now take the person who's earned millions of dollars in his life. Most people, they wish they were millionaires. But those people who are millionaires are going to be questioned about each and every dollar. How did they obtain it? How did they spend it? You know what I mean?
0: The more possessions you have, then the more you're going to be questioned on, right? And that's, people don't think that far ahead. And that's what's, you know, it's troubling, it's worrying. You know, like a person has to understand the value of you being a Muslim. Yeah, that in itself is something that has so much honor, right? Like you should tell yourself, I am Muslim. And telling yourself, I am Muslim, should give you a sense of joy that nothing else gives you, you know? Like you're telling yourself, I am a Muslim, yeah? And that's something that should make you like metaphorically like start flying, right? That's how it should be, yeah? Because a person who understands the true value of Islam, okay? What is the true value of Islam, right? A person, two people, one of them died. A person who dies as a Muslim, a person who dies as a pious believer, right?
3: What do you mean by pious?
0: That means he died in a situation where he fulfilled all his obligations, refrained from all his sins, and he died without sins. Yeah. Mm-hmm. This person, if he dies, even if he had the hardest of life, even if he had the hardest of lives, if he dies, he has enjoyment in the grave, right?
3: Yeah.
0: And he has enjoyment on the Day of Judgment, and he has everlasting enjoyment in paradise. Pleasures that minds haven't even come to.
3: Bro, that, do you know that last sentence that you said, bro? I feel like it always just blows my mind. Because like everyone just like imagine right now, like the greatest pleasure you can imagine. Imagine it. But paradise is better than that. Like, you know what I mean,
0: you know,
3: bro?
0: It's mentioned like, about paradise, that one hand span, one hand span of paradise is greater in pleasure than everything that is in this dunya. Yeah? One hand span, yeah? Take your hand out, spread it out. One hand span, right? So, a person who struggled their entire life, but they had Islam on their side, that paradise is waiting for them. On the other hand, if a person died as a non-Muslim, then he has torture in the grave, and torture on the Day of Judgment, and everlasting torture in hellfire. What use? Like, how did that benefit a person dying on other than Islam? Islam is that key, is that key that gives you that enjoyment in the grave, that gives you that enjoyment on the Day of Judgment, that gives you that everlasting, I'm saying everlasting, not a million years, not a billion years, not a trillion years, everlasting enjoyment in paradise. Islam is the thing that gives that to you.
3: Bro, subhanAllah, and the person who avoids the pleasures that Allah Ta'ala has forbidden, and, you know, exercise restraint on himself, and he makes sure he fills his time up with obedience. It's not as if his life is absent of pleasure.
0: Exactly.
3: It's not like his life is absent of happiness. In fact, it's the complete opposite. His life is filled with that happiness that those people who spend their time chasing pleasures can never even imagine.
0: If
3: that for example, just the act of praying, just going to a lesson.
0: Yeah.
3: These people, they're filled with so much happiness.
0: Yeah.
3: And the people that think to themselves, oh, I do whatever I want, you know, letting myself enjoy myself in this world. Yeah, the person who chases the worldly pleasures, they get boring, bro. They get boring. Like, have you ever played a game before, bro?
0: I've played many games.
3: At the start, like, I don't know, when you're like a kid and stuff, it's very fun. Like, you know, when you first start playing, or you haven't played in a very long while, you get hooked, you get addicted. It's so much fun. But if you keep on playing, if you just sit there and just keep playing that same game, you'll get bored of it. Or like when you eat some delicious food. You've ever eaten delicious food in your life?
0: Many times.
1: A lot of times.
3: SubhanAllah, at the start when you're hungry, when you're thinking about it, oh, this is going to be so amazing. When you start eating that food, you eat it one day, 2 days, you just get bored of it, bro. This, you can apply this logic for the pleasures in this dunya. You know, we are not made for the pleasures of this dunya.
0: We're not.
3: We are literally created for the obedience of Allah. And that pleasure from obeying Allah and staying away from what he forbade and doing what he obligated is a pleasure that will never get boring. It's a pleasure that person will never, like, you know?
0: You know, like, imagine a person who has all the pleasures of the dunya. Imagine, yeah?
3: Yeah.
0: He has houses, he has mansions, he has cars, he has it all, yeah? Imagine, yeah? A person, he's in that situation where he has all these pleasures of the dunya. Shaquille, imagine, yeah? This person, he could lose from that happiness just by a thought. He has a thought of, oh, this car might get destroyed. Oh, my life is ending soon. Oh, what if all my money just disappears, yeah? Just that thought will decrease his happiness. Thought, yeah? He has all the pleasures of the world with him. Yeah? He has everything, right?
3: Yeah.
0: But even a thought can decrease from his happiness, right? We are not built for such. We are not built for such a thing, right? We are not built to indulge in the pleasures of the dunya, yeah. because even if we are indulging in it, our minds is going the opposite direction.
3: And if you spend your time with people who, you know, spend their times indulging in the dunya, or they have a lot of the dunya, things that most people wish they had, you'll find their lives are miserable, bro. Yeah. They're stressed out, they're depressed, their lives, it's like they're empty inside. Mm-hmm, mm-hmm. You know what I mean? They're always wanting.
0: Yeah.
3: They're worried, how can I preserve what I have? How can I get more, more, more? Even if they're, for example, millionaires, how can I get more? And it doesn't stop.
0: It's like there's a saying in the religion, where it's mentioned that money in the hand is a blessing, but then once it reaches the heart, it becomes a hardship.
3: What do you mean? How does money get into your heart?
0: When you fall in love with it, bro.
3: Wow.
0: Falling in love with money is the hardship. But having that money in your hand, having that money in your hand and ready to give it out, ready to use it in good, that's where the blessing is.
3: Mm.
0: That's where the blessing of money is. It's not a question of is money bad or good, It's just the question of how you use it, right?
3: SubhanAllah. Right. Like all the blessings in this dunya, like all the sustenance that Allah has provided us with, it depends on how we use it.
0: Exactly, bro. And money doesn't here just refer to cash money, Anything that holds some sort of monetary value, right?
3: Mm.
0: Your clothes could be considered as mad, right?
3: Mm.
0: Where your clothes, when they're at your hand, metaphorically, when you're just wearing it, lillahi ta'ala, to cover your awrah, it's a blessing, But then once you fall in love with the idea of fashion
3: and start showing off,
0: that's when it becomes a hardship, You let that endowment go past your hand and enter your heart. And that's where the issue is, right? Like, it's not a question of are clothes good or bad, right? Mm. It's how you're using it.
1: I was actually, like, paused there for a brief moment because I thought of what Iyad was saying, that a person who dies on Islam, paradise is waiting for him, right?
0: Yeah.
1: Now, I want the brothers in the studio, because this is what I heard very recently, right? So approximately the average human nowadays lives, how much would you say, how many years?
0: 60, 70.

0: Yeah, it's just like you got a decision. Do you want a life of hardship and an afterlife of pleasure, or do you want a life of pleasure and an afterlife of hardship?
1: Bro, do you know what a lot of the, of people's, and this is me speaking to myself.
0: Yes.
1: Do you know where
0: yes.
1: a lot of people's problems come from?
0: Tell
1: it's
0: me.
1: Just that they just turn off their brain. They just don't think about it, bro.
0: They look.
1: They might have heard, all right, you know, paradise is forever. It's so many, you can't even imagine the pleasures in paradise.
0: Yeah.
1: They know the only way to true happiness is by obeying Allah. But then they see, for example, a video game, and it's like their brain just switches off. They just get like, you know what I mean? They just get in a trend. They get taken away by this temporary pleasure. Like, I don't know, like, you know what I mean? I don't know how to even describe it, bro.
0: But it's like
1: if a person just took a step back, like was beyond his emotions, beyond his want.
0: Yeah.
1: Like, this is so stupid, like.
0: Yeah, silly, it's silly.
1: So silly, know what I mean?
0: It's silly in a sense,
1: It's very silly. Like, why would you do this? Why would you choose to entertain something that's so temporary over something that is, like, amazing?
0: Yeah.
1: You know what I mean?
0: Mm-hmm.
1: Like, if a person actually thinks about it, like, it's a no-brainer, as they say.
0: Uh-huh.
1: But the problem comes, my brother, when people just...
0: They turn it off,
1: bro. Yeah. Well, like, help me understand why some people do this, bro. Like, because we need to fix this issue,
0: okay,
1: you know what I mean?
0: Okay, this is my prediction, okay? Let's just talk about my hypothesis, right? I reckon...
2: Okay.
0: Maybe because people, they have been... Like, they've been pushed away from the idea of actually thinking deep thoughts, right?
2: Mm.
0: And to stop their mind from thinking deep thoughts, they try to distract themselves, which is wrong, right? Because a lot of people, they say, oh, it gets scary when I'm alone with my thoughts. You know, they get scared. It's something scary for them when they're alone with their thoughts, yeah?
1: Mm.
0: Because their thoughts are all over the place, yeah? You got, you know, the shaitan might be whispering to him some thoughts and this guy gets lost, yeah? But once a person learns to navigate those thoughts, yeah? That's when all of these things become unlocked, yeah? That's when a person no longer has his brain switched off, yeah? When they are ready to take the challenge of, okay, I have been created with this mind and I'm going to learn how to use it properly.
1: Can I ask you a question, bro?
0: Yeah.
1: How does a person navigate? What is the tool that the person uses to navigate his mind, his thoughts?
0: Ooh, what is a tool? Or do you say, what is the tool?
1: The tool.
0: What is the tool for a person to navigate their mind? Can you let me in on a hint or something?
1: Like, I know the answer.
2: Can I answer this question?
1: Yeah.
2: Okay, this is from what I think.
1: But I have the answer, and if you get it incorrect, I'm going to tell you.
0: Let's just go back and forth, whoever gets it first,
2: okay.
0: All right?
2: Okay, I think it's from acquiring the knowledge first. Yad?
1: What do you think, Yad?
0: Wait, is that correct?
1: Yeah, that was correct.
0: That was correct. Okay,
2: all right, we got it. The reason I say that is because, like Yad said, navigating through the thoughts, I feel like once you know what's sinful, or what's lawful, what's unlawful, you're able to decipher or navigate around the thoughts, which thoughts are unlawful, which thoughts are lawful.
0: Yeah.
2: And you choose the route.
1: Mm.
2: That comes from what? First knowing and learning the religion.
1: Bro, at the end of the day, people make decisions even within themselves, even within their own minds. Like, some people might have uncomfortable thoughts.
0: Mm.
1: Some people might have depressive thoughts.
0: Yeah.
1: But for some reason, they keep on choosing to think about that thing.
0: Uh-huh.
1: At the end of the day, we choose what we want to think about.
0: Exactly.
1: Something can be like, for example, we might think about something over and over and over again. But if we keep on fighting that thought, if we know it's a devilish thought, it's from the shaitan, then eventually that thought will go away. You know what I mean?
0: Yeah.
1: We can instead think about something that is better than that.
0: Uh-huh.
1: And at the end, like my brother Ayman said, how do we navigate? It's through learning. Yeah. How do you know what is the devilish thought? How do we know what is thoughts that we allowed, what is praiseworthy to think about, what we are not allowed to think about? It is only through learning the religious knowledge.
0: Mm.
1: How do I know what to think about my Muslim brother and sister? How should I treat? How should I think? What do they do in their times when I do not see them? It is through learning the religious knowledge.
0: Mm-hmm.
1: Then I learn, okay, I should think good about them even when I, you know, don't see them.
0: Mm.
1: And like this.
2: And when we say learning the religious knowledge, we're talking about learning and acquiring from the correct source.
0: Uh-huh.
2: A lot of people, or many people nowadays, I've noticed as well, they have a question, a religious question, hop on Safari or Google.
1: Yeah.
2: Or TikTok, Instagram.
0: Disaster, that one.
2: And they search over there their question. So I want to emphasize on what the brothers

0: in the study are saying and referring to when they're saying learn the religious knowledge is from the correct source.
1: You know what just came to my mind, and I'm gonna say,
2: I wanted to keep on going, bro.
1: No, I'm finished now, bro.
2: I'm glad it's still there, bro.
1: All right, listen, yeah, Shaquille, I'm gonna paint a picture for you, and I'm gonna put you inside the picture, okay?
2: Whoa.
1: Let's say you were born in a mansion.
2: Whoa.
0: Okay.
1: All right. And I want you to be truthful, okay? You were born in the mansion.
2: Yeah.
1: And, you know, you reached an age where, okay, you start to comprehend things. Mm. And you were told that you would spend the rest of your life in this mansion, yeah?
2: Okay.
1: And this mansion is massive, bro. There's over 400 rooms in this mansion, okay?
2: 400, all right? Yeah.
1: All right. There's over 400 rooms in this mansion, yeah?
2: Yeah.
1: Let's say you find a room that you really like, yeah?
2: Okay.
1: You don't really like it, but it's all right, yeah?
2: Yeah.
1: You spend your entire life going back and forth from 5 rooms, yeah?
2: Yeah.
1: You haven't even discovered all the other 395 rooms, yeah?
2: Okay.
1: And you know now that you're going to spend your entire life here, right? Inside that mansion, yeah? Are you not going to want and to go around and explore the entire mansion?
2: Yeah, because who knows what's out there, yeah, bro? Who knows what's out there?
1: Aren't you going to want to not only visit every single room, right?
2: Yeah.
1: But to know where every single room is. So if you like it, you can go back to it.
2: Yeah, of course. In the
1: rooms? Yeah.
2: Maybe it's better than the rooms I know, yeah, bro. Yeah. You know what I mean?
1: Know?
2: I don't know, bro. Yeah.
1: Like, how can you not be curious, you know?
2: Yeah.
1: That's my question is, how can you not be curious, yeah? Some people, like, we are born with our minds, yeah?
2: Mm.
1: And our minds are beautiful creations of Allah subhanahu wa ta'ala. They are sophisticated creations of Allah subhanahu wa ta'ala. Like, we can't even comprehend how big our mansions are in our heads, yeah? We can't even comprehend how big our mansions are. How can you tell me, yeah, that you are not fascinated about all the other rooms? How can you tell me that? Right? How are you not fascinated about what the mind can comprehend? How are you not fascinated by different conclusions that the mind can reach? How are you not fascinated how a person's mind can make a person no longer feel pain? Right?
2: Because
1: I've seen people walking on coal.
2: Yeah. Yeah,
1: burning coal.
2: Yeah.
1: That's like a whole mind thing that they do, right?
2: Oh.
1: That's another room that I haven't yet visited, right? That's a room I haven't visited yet. But how can you not be curious? How do people reach all of these points, these feats, these achievements, these victories in their lives, all from the mind? And how can you not be curious about them, you know?
0: Like you just saying about the coal example, it's got me curious. Like,
1: yeah.
0: How are they walking on coal like that?
1: Yeah,
0: like,
1: they say it's in the mind. They say it's in the mind.
0: I'm just thinking, like, if I were to do that right now, like, I'd be screaming, couldn't put it on away. But, like, it's gotten me curious, like, how? How did they do it?
1: Mm.
0: Like, what was their mindset going in? Does that make sense?
1: Yeah, they discovered a room in their mansion, right? And they spent a couple days in the room, and they learned that room inside out.
2: But I got to tell you something, bro.
1: Mm.
2: You know, with these rooms, bro.
1: Yeah.
2: At the end of the day, they have their locks.
1: Yeah.
2: You know, not all the rooms are open.
1: Aha.
2: But how do we access these rooms, bro?
1: How do we access them?
2: It's again through the religion.
1: Mm.
2: Through the religion, we know how to get in between. We know how to, you know, reach this room.
1: Mm.
2: We know exactly where it's located. What's in it. And we know how it would benefit us.
1: Uh-huh.
2: And once we learn how it would benefit us, where it's located, we can go in it. We can enjoy all the things that are in it.
1: Uh-huh.
2: If it's good for us. Bro, you know what I mean?
1: And there are some rooms in that mansion that have been locked for a specific reason.
2: Yeah.
1: And you're just not supposed to enter those
2: imagine
1: rooms.
2: In some of the rooms there's snakes in it.
1: Yeah.
2: You know, there's like spiders or whatever.
1: You are just not supposed to visit those rooms. Yeah. And a person,
2: you've been told, bro, it's
1: you've
2: dangerous.
1: Been told it's dangerous. You know exactly what's there, and you've been warned, right?
2: Yeah.
1: Some people, instead of discovering all the rooms with like a
2: they
1: water
2: want to
1: park,
2: go to the one
1: you know,
2: with the snakes.
1: There's another room where they got like golden whatever.
2: Yeah.
1: Another room where they got paintings, but no, this bloke he wants to enter the room with the snakes in.
2: Yeah,
1: right?
2: It's
1: and then they start
2: like
1: to say,
2: human, bro.
1: Yeah,
2: a human.
1: And then they start, oh, I'm depressed, I'm anxious, 1, 2, 3, because you decided to walk into that room.
2: Yeah, and they keep on thinking about the room with the snakes in it. They keep on thinking about the room with the snakes in it.
1: I know.
2: What if the snakes get out? What if the snakes come and harm me?
1: Mm.
2: There's 399 other rooms,
1: exactly.
2: Bro. You know what I mean,
1: bro? Yeah.
2: SubhanAllah,
1: man.
2: What do you do? What do you do?
1: Allahu Akbar. But you know, it's good that we, you know, we introduce metaphors so we can actually understand these ideas more, right?
2: Mm.
1: Because obviously your mind isn't a literal mansion, But we use the metaphor of the mansion to like bring the idea closer to home, right? Because if a person now he understands like the value of these things or the value of actually thinking, right? Even just building that metaphor of the mansion in your head is you thinking, right? So if you're listening, you know, and you've imagined that mansion in your head and you've imagined all those 400 rooms, that's step one. Okay, that is step one. You have completed step one. Keep going, don't stop. Yeah, don't spend the rest of your lives visiting the same 5 rooms. You know, this links back to appreciation and gratitude. You know?
2: How?
1: Because the person who spends their entire life jumping between those 5 rooms,
2: yeah,
1: he has no value for the other 395 rooms. He doesn't have appreciation for all those other rooms.
2: Yeah.
1: Unlocking that appreciation is when his mind is going to start to explore.
2: SubhanAllah.
1: You know, and like you think, like appreciation is what leads people to be to have reliance upon Allah, to have khushu' in their prayer. You know, to have khushu', like in English, what's that? Like presence. You know, like they're present in the prayer. These people reach these points by actually appreciating what they're doing. When a person stands and they say Allahu Akbar to pray. Yeah, there's 2 people, yeah? One of them is treating it like a sprint, and the other one is treating it like a voyage, yeah?
2: A voyage?
1: Yeah.
2: That's a big word, right?
0: Voyage, yeah.
1: Like an adventure, right? These 2 people are going to pray very differently. Very, very differently, okay? And like, we should start using our minds when it comes to these acts of worship. Because I'm telling you, yeah, this has happened to me a couple of times in the past, you know, alhamdulillah, where you don't set a time limit for your prayer, yeah? You don't set a time limit for your prayer. Let it take as long as it needs, right? Let it go for as long as it needs.
2: Yeah, because sometimes in our heads, oh, I only have 5 minutes to pray, we say to ourselves.
1: Yeah, oh, you know, I'm praying Dhuhr, it should take me around 5 minutes.
2: Yeah.
1: Don't even introduce the idea into your head, yeah? Don't even
2: take your time with it.
1: Don't pray in front of a clock, bro. So you're always checking the clock every cycle you finish. You're like, don't do that, right?
2: Yeah.
1: Treat it as like a journey, like an adventure. Like for example, Shaquille, right?
2: Yeah.
1: Let's say you drive to work every single day, and it's a half an hour drive.
2: Okay.
1: Yeah. Every single day you drive to work. Yeah. You know the road.
2: Yeah.
1: You know the path. You take the same path every day.
2: Yeah.
1: But every day you might see something different. Okay. One day you might see the sun shining, the other day you see it raining, you know?
2: Yeah. I saw a dead kangaroo today.
1: Yeah, yeah. One day you might see a dead kangaroo. Yeah. One day you might see this, one day you might see that. So the path is the same, yeah?
2: Yeah.
1: But every day is just, it's something different. Sometimes you'll be driving happy, sometimes you'll be driving sad, sometimes you'll be driving tired, sometimes you'll be driving energetic. The path is the same. But all of these things, these emotions, these feelings are all different. So even though we're praying every single day, right? But every single prayer, it gives you something different because you're not praying in the same place every single day, right? You're not praying with the same worries going into the prayer, you know? You're not praying with the same things that happened in your life.
2: Maybe today you got saved by, you just missed getting hit by a car.
1: Yeah.
2: And you're especially grateful today.
1: Mm-hmm.
2: You know what I mean?
1: So that's going to affect your prayer in a positive way now, right? So we need to treat that prayer as an adventure, yeah? As a journey. You know, from the moment you say Allahu Akbar all the way to you say Assalamu Alaikum to finish your prayer. Treat it as a journey, right? Be present of all the feelings that are going through your mind. And just to have that tiny bit of focus, you know, as your step one, you know. Step one, you know, realize that the mansion is not just 5 rooms. That's your step one to realizing and getting, you know, the full capability of your mind so that when you do reach something like the prayer, when you do reach something like fasting, when you do reach something like performing the Hajj and the Umrah, or to paying your obligatory zakat, or being good to your Muslim brothers, when you do reach all of these things, you value them, you appreciate them, and you give it your all. It is no longer that you are smiling at your Muslim brother as you're forcing yourself to smile. You know, you're forcing yourself to smile at your Muslim brother. It's no longer that. You are happily, willingly doing it, you know. You are happily, without any sort of worry, without any sort of fuss, you want to do it, you know. It's coming from inside now. And that is a different feeling in and of itself, yeah. Where your mind is not forcing you to do good, right? Your mind is actually jumping to do good, you know.
2: SubhanAllah.
1: May Allah Ta'ala grant us that blessing.
2: Ameen.
1: To all of us, Ameen. What an interesting episode today. A lot
2: went. It was like a voyage, I would say. You know what I mean?
1: We took an adventure today. Brothers and sisters who are listening, advice from Brother Shakil and Brother Ayman and from me is to use your minds. Don't shut your mind off. Use it. You have been blessed with a sound mind. Use it. Use it to build up to the position where you have tawakkul, where you have khushu'ah, where you have all of these things that will help you enter paradise. I ask Allah subhanahu wa ta'ala to bless us with patience. I ask Allah subhanahu wa ta'ala to bless us with piety. And I ask Allah subhanahu wa ta'ala to keep our hearts steadfast on the pursuit of the beneficial Islamic knowledge. Ameen. Wa salli allahumma ala sayyidina Muhammad wa ala alihi wa sahbihi wa sallim.
3: السلام عليكم ورحمة الله وبركاته الحمد لله رب العالمين وصلى الله على سيدنا محمد وعلى آله وصحبه الطيبين الطاهرين الله الحمد وشكر يا جباء إيمان ستين ما رسول زنا محمد مساشين لي رسول الله محمد ليم قدر 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
1: That's right. Welcome back, dear listeners. In this part of the program, we'll be discussing how parents can support their child's reading at home. We did mention it during the NAPLAN preparation and how to help your child prepare for high school with Lubaba as well. We touched on it, but I want to go into more detail. Yeah, so what they're saying is that the NAPLAN scores this year, it revealed that 1 in 3 Australian school student is performing below the literacy and numeracy bookmark. That's a high percentage.
0: صحيح.
1: Not reaching where they're required to be at in English and math. So we want to do as much as we can. So 1 in 3 students not reaching where they're supposed to be at in year 3 or year 5. There is. There are weaknesses and, you know, we need to do our best at school. And it doesn't only end at school. It also needs to be followed up at home, you know, because there are so many hours outside. Any opportunity can make a big difference to help our kids, even as adults, to keep improving and keep reading.
0: أكيد يعني هذا بده يكون في مساعدة من الأهل في البيت لحتى يقدر يعني يقوي مهارة القراءة عند الولد.
1: We need parents to be role models, encourage the students and to also to help them, remind them, you know, go pick up a book.
0: وهلأ بهالزمن سمية بنلاحظ أنه كتير قليل القراءة. كتير قليل ما تشوفي شخص فاتح الكتاب وعم بيقرأ.
1: Very, very. It's all online, phones, the iPads, watching TV technology.
0: كله. هلأ typing. ما في. تعمل سيري بيكتب لك كل شيء تحكي بس وبيكتب.
1: That's right. A lot of things are easier. In a way, there are some positives, but also it has negatives if you rely only on this.
0: بس قديش بيقوي هذا القراءة، بتقوي الكتابة، بتقوي الشخص يعني حلو.
1: It does help the knowledge, the skills. But it's a skill that you use your whole life.
0: نعم.
1: And it plays a big part at school, but also when you go to work in your everyday life. You need to read all the time.
0: صح.
1: So, you know, it's a very important skill and we definitely want parents, inshallah, on board to help their child. And I think it starts off with having a love for it, that they want to do it. We don't want them to think that it's just another task that they need to do, another homework, or it doesn't end there. I think it's very important that we make it like a treat, you know. Let's go purchase a book, for example. Let's take out your book, or why don't you borrow a book from the school library that interests you to start off with? I think that's really important.
0: أكيد يعني بدنا نحرص إنه نضع بين أيدي الأولاد كتب منقحة ما فيها كلام بخالف الشرع. هذا كتير مهم بكل مجالات العلم يعني.
1: Yes, we need to make sure that when we are selecting the books, if you are wanting to go and purchase books outside, just keep that in mind. Islamically appropriate books. Because subhanAllah, kids are sponges. They, you know, we need to make sure that we're guiding them the right way. So if there is something that is against the religion, we need to make sure that we warn them and we tell them so they don't believe something that's wrong.
0: فجود يعني دور الأهل في تعزيز مهارة القراءة عند الولد.
1: Yeah. So they have a big influence on them. And watching you as well, like if they see you reading or if they see you see it as important, even if it's in your home language, let's just say that the parent can't read English, but they have books in Arabic. They can read books also in their language to their child. That's really important also that we don't get them to leave out their home language as well and just focus on English, you know, because the next generation, and then when they grow up, we don't want that to disappear, subhanAllah. So no, it's really important. And to start off with, you can look at reading together daily. Okay, set aside time each day to read with your child. This could be during bedtime, before they go to sleep. It's sort of a nice way, you know, one of the nice ways to, before they go to bed, reading a book together. Consistent reading helps. When they're reading all the time, it helps with their vocabulary. We notice in the NAPLAN a lot of the questions that they can't answer, it's because of the words. They don't understand the words. Yeah. And if they don't understand the words, they don't understand the whole text. So the more that they come across words, eventually they'll remember the word. Mm. It will help with their comprehension. Even if you don't read with them, and let's just say they're older, you know, remind them to read as well. Mm. Show them that reading, when they're younger, show them that reading is all around us. For example, in the kitchen, you know, everyday situations, not just open a book, but everyday situations. When you read labels on jars, recipe books, when you're outdoors, you can discuss even things like signs and what do they mean, symbols. Reading street signs, suburb names, or when you visit a park sometimes, also there's notices and there's maps. That visual literacy also, that there's something, labels, visuals, that they need to understand what they mean. So any you can find opportunities wherever you walk.
0: يعني من خلي يقرأ شو في إعلانات مثلاً.
1: Yes.
0: بعض الأخبار يمكن يقرأها. Yeah. بنشجعه على أنه يقرأ.
1: For sure. It's really important. And just to, again, show them how important it is. And I think also how it will affect them later on.
0: صحيح.
1: You know, that's really important. And like I said, if your home language isn't English, it's important to read to your child in your home language. Research shows that using your home language will help your child learn read in English. So if they can do it in one language, they can do it in another language.
0: صحيح.
1: That's what we noticed too.

0: The other point is also making reading fun. So choose books that interest your child, whether it's about animals, adventures, cars, different countries, finding topics they will enjoy. You'll make reading more engaging. Religion stories. Like, I know there's also picture books with religion stories that they can read to their child as well.
1: And يعني they can بطريقة purchase. ممتعة منخليهم ينشدوا لحتى يقرأوا هالقصة.
0: That's right. That's right. Find things that interest them and then also show other kind of topics too. It's important to establish a regular reading time each day. Consistency is the key.
1: يعني روتينك اليومي.
0: Routine, really important, yeah. And we have the kids at school, they have a journal, home reading journal. You know, we talk about it, it's really important, and who's reading, and let's have a look at your journal, what book did you read, what words did you learn? So they can see that we're following up. And I say to the students, I say, look, if you only read once a week, compare that to a student that's reading all the time. Yeah, there's a difference. So, you know, it's like, you know, and I say to them, it's like riding a bike, you know, someone that's riding a bike every few weeks and then someone that's riding every day, who's going to be the better rider? The one that's riding all the time, you know, or sometimes they laugh. I'm like, what, PlayStation, when you're playing your PlayStation, someone that's playing for hours, usually someone that, you know, plays a little bit, who is usually better at the game. So, yeah, I think consistency is the key. That's really important. When you're reading with your child, after reading, you know, talk about the story, discuss the story as well.
1: Ask, يعني بتفهمي منه بأجوبته إنه شو فهم من القصة.
0: That's right.
1: مش بس عم بيقرأ
0: That's
1: right. صف كلمات.
0: Yeah, and I'm just reading it because the only way they'll get better with their reading, they read the words. Okay, when they're younger, they sound out the words, but then they need to understand the book. If they don't understand what's happening in the book, who were the characters, what happened, why did this happen, how did this happen, what colour was this, and all of those answers that are already in the book, if they're not able to give you those answers, that means they didn't understand that. So you could read a page two, ask them some quick questions.
1: يقرأ بشكل غلط الكلمة.
0: That's right. Correct. And that's where, yeah, and Charlotte will talk about that as well. Like if you come across, so we, what we want to do today is help parents, give them strategies, how to help their child at home. But first we're looking at the environment, how to encourage it as much as we can. And Charlotte will get into a little bit more details with that. So again, be a role model. That's another thing that we've mentioned, that reading is important. Visit the library, the bookstore. Again, focus on texts that, you know, go through the page and make sure that they're thematically appropriate. Let your child pick out the books that interest them. So rather than they go to the shops and they always choose the toys that they want, make it a habit also books. Let's go buy some books. So that's really important. Give books as presents. That's another nice one. Now, if you're wanting to know which book is appropriate for your child, okay, there's something called the five-finger rule. What is the five-finger rule? Each time they come across a word they don't know, hold up one finger. If you have all five fingers up before the end of one page, then your child may not be ready for this book. Choose a book where you only have maybe two or three, maybe say mistakes where they don't know the words in the book. So that gives you an idea which book is appropriate for them to read. If it's a book that you're reading to them, obviously they need to understand it, but it doesn't mean that they have to read it. There could be some repetition of words that they can say with you later, but that's the general rule. Another one for the older ones could be if there's, let's just say, every 10 words they make one mistake. If that's the case, then that's for them. Whereas if they're making every 10 words, let's say four or five mistakes, that book is not ready. They're not ready for that book. It's too difficult for them. So keep those things in mind. Mention their insights about maybe how they're helping their child at home with reading. And maybe they can also share with the listeners. That's really important as well.

0: Orphan.
1: We were talking about just helping your child with selecting the right book. Mm-hmm. So just to make sure that it's not difficult for your child. Otherwise, they become frustrated and they don't want to read anymore.
2: Mustawa.
1: Yes, that's right. Make sure it's their right level when selecting the right book. Mm. Also, praise their effort. So when they're reading, tell them what they're doing well. You know, I like the way that you read that this sentence. Mm. And don't expect too much too soon. It takes time. Mm. So let's just say they don't read at all.
2: Yeah.
1: And then trying to get them into the habit of reading.
2: No.
1: It takes time. Mm. You can't expect it overnight. Yeah. So I think that's really important. And stay patient and supportive. Every child learns at their own pace. Encourage them, be patient, and make reading a positive experience. Needs very, because if you become frustrated, they become frustrated. They don't want to do it anymore. Mm. So find the right time. When everyone's calm, it's the right time to sort of help them out. Yeah. Mm. The other thing I wanted to move on to is about if they receive their home reading journal. So I think a lot of schools will have this where they have a journal and how to use this. Mm. So they take home books and then they write down the name of the book that they've read and how to use it. So your child usually will receive some kind of journal to indicate that they've read the book, part of their homework. Dedicate time daily a few times a week and aim for about 15, 20 minutes. Mm. If you go, unless they want to keep reading, they finish their homework and they want to keep reading, of course, encourage them. But just make sure during this time there's no interruptions. Mm. That's really important too.
2: يعني ما حدا يقاطعه بهالفترة ربع ساعة تقريبا يعني لعشرين دقيقة يقرأ.
1: Yeah, make it a positive experience. Mm. Otherwise, they sort of lose track and then they get distracted and then the TV's on and then it cuts off. Sometimes when I go in and speak to the students as well, I'm like, did anyone read? Who didn't read? I encourage them, look, as soon as you go home, you want to do your homework, pick up your book and read first. Mm. Because sometimes they leave it until the end and then they don't have the chance to read their book. So maybe start off with reading first. Yeah. Or again, it could be just before they finish up, before they go to bed. One thing, something I wanted to mention, back to the vocabulary and how important it is with reading. Mm. The average student, they say that the average student needs to learn about 3,000 to 4,000 words a year. Yeah. These are new words, not words they already know.
2: Mm. كلمات جديدة بدي أتعلم بالسنة 3,000 ل4,000 كلمة.
1: New words a year. This is the average.
2: هذا قد ايه بيقوي بالتعبير يعني
1: the way they express and their writing. And this is equivalent, يعني it works out about the same to 10 words a day. 10 new words a day every day of the year. Words are usually learned only, they say, after they appear several times. The more they see the word, eventually they'll remember it. Researchers estimate it could take as many as 17 exposures, yani 17 times to see the word before they learn the new word. Yeah, so you could see that they're coming and saying, like, the average child needs to learn this many words. So that's why it's really important. So that's why it doesn't stop at school, outside of school, for them to come across 10 new words every day. Yeah. There's also different types of reading. So you can, let's say you're helping your child with reading. You can model for them how to read. Mm-hmm. Let's just say they cannot read fluently. So quickly and accurately. Because we want them to read as if they're speaking. Not as if sometimes when they read, they read, and they start off slow and they need time. But show them, look, I want you to sound like this, like you were speaking. And then model for them and then get them to practice as well. So you break it up a little bit. You model for them. Read together. Let's read this sentence together. You can read a sentence and then you can say, read after, say it after me, and get them to read as well by themselves. So there's different types of reading too. There's, now let's just say you're reading with them, Haji, and they come across a word they don't know. How do you help them? Some parents, sometimes we just give them the answer, right? Mm. So how do you help them? We want to help them become independent readers. Mm. So how do we help them? What do we do? And these strategies, we use them at school as teachers. Mm. What do we do? Let's just say they come across a word they don't know. Let's say the word is cat. Okay, cat, you can sound it out. You can go k-at, cat, right? With this word, you can say to them, sound it out.
2: No.
1: Some words you can't tell them, sound it out. Words like the, if you tell them to sound out the word the, they're going to get the wrong answer. These are called like sight words.
2: Yeah.
1: So you give them a clue based on what suits that. Mm. So you could say to them things like sound out. You can say, look at the pictures if there are pictures. Mm-hmm. Read on to the end of the sentence and then go back and see what word is missing. Ask them, does it make sense? The word that you just said, for example, if they said, I went into the horse, you'll be like, do you go into the horse? Mm. And then you want them to think, oh, I went into the house.
2: أيوة.
1: So it goes by the meaning, yeah?
2: يعني مثل ما قلتي بده يكون واحد صبور.
1: Patient and know what to teach them. We don't want to teach them the wrong thing. Let's just say you give them a clue. They don't know it. Give them another clue. After two attempts, you've given them two prompts and they still don't know the word, then tell them the word is this. And you might tell them how you work that out. Praise them along the way for, let's just say they read a word incorrectly, then they went back and they read it correctly. Say, well done, I like the way you went back and you corrected yourself.
2: No.
1: So saying good, well done, be specific about what they did well so they can do it again.
2: Mm.
1: That's really important. Asking them questions as well. So you want to make sure that they've understood the information, the text. Ask them different types of questions.
2: Oh,
1: wow. So ask them questions where they can find the answer in the text, right? They can find it straight away. These are called he questions, literal questions. That means they can find the answer in the text. For example, the who, what, where type questions.
2: Mm.
1: And ask them, this is the one where our kids find the most difficult.
2: Mm.
1: It's not the literal questions so much. We call them hidden questions.
2: Mm.
1: They've got to read different parts of the passage, a couple of different parts to work out the answer. So the information is found from two or more places and must be joined together for them to answer the question.
2: No.
1: How do you think the character is feeling?
2: Mm.
1: It might not say the character is feeling angry, but from what the character is doing, it shows you that they're not happy, they're angry.
2: No.
1: Okay? So different types of questions are really important in the text. You can ask them questions like, what is the main idea of the text? What is the purpose? Why do you think the author wrote this? So they're, again, the different type. What is the meaning of this word? What do you think the meaning of this word is? Let's look at the clues around the page.
2: Yeah.
1: Okay? They're important. And the last thing I wanted to mention is the fluency. So they read the words, but then they become fluent. What's fluent? They read text aloud with good speed, not too fast, not too slow, with accuracy and with expression.
2: Mm.
1: That means that when they come across a full stop, they need to stop. They need to pause. If they don't, it could change the meaning of the sentence. So that's really important. And again, read as if they're speaking. If your child is having problems with fluency and it's at their level, tell them to read the page. You might focus on a page a few times. You might say, read it. Now listen to me read. Now I want you to go back and read the way I modeled to you and read again. So you might stick to one page and read it a few times every day. That's right. And what you can do, something else you can do, they can time them. Let me see how many words you read in 1 minute. I'm going to time you. I want to see how many words you read correctly in 1 minute. Let's just say it's 20 words they read in a minute. We'll try again. Let's try again. Let's try to beat 20. Let's try to read more words now in 1 minute. That also helps them become more fluent readers. And of course, practice. The more we practice, the better usually we get at something. There are also online stories that they can hear. But again, just make sure, again, it's assignmentally approved. And like I said, make sure that they pause at punctuation. That's really important. With kids in general, students in general, when they see follow-up, I think even as adults, when there's follow-up, they do it. And I think now nowadays everyone's so busy. You have mum and dad working, get home. the times are changing. You have the issue of technology.
2: No.
1: But we need to find ways to overcome and find, even if it's just a little bit every day or on the weekend, the right time. Very. A lot of knowledge that they can learn.
2: قراءة, كتابة, سماع.
1: Math skills. Again, we mentioned that the reading is important for maths.
2: نعم.

0: Just before we end, I wanted to mention that there is a website named Green Fig Proud Muslim Kids. This website, we, alhamdulillah, we purchased their picture books, so books for primary age students, and they teach the attributes of Allah. So they're really nice. Go on this website. I'm just coming across, you know, this book, What Do Muslims Say? You know, after we eat or drink, for example, what do we say before we eat? Yeah, there's a lot of nice things. When I see something beautiful, I say, mashallah, for example. So it's very nice to purchase these books and to read to your child these books. Obviously, if they can't read them or sound that, you read it to them. But this website, again, it's Green Fig Proud Muslim Kids, and it'll be a nice way to purchase these books and to read them as well. I also noticed that there's also books about the Mawlid that's coming up too. That's really nice. Thank you, Hajja Hanadi, for your time. And I hope parents also found the discussion on supporting their child's reading at home helpful. And of course, a big thank you to all our dear listeners for tuning in today.
1: Inshallah, we'll see you next week.
0: Inshallah.

Did you enjoy the program? Do you wish we spoke about something different? 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

Join us as we honor and reflect upon the noble life and profound legacy of Prophet Muhammad sallallahu alayhi wa sallam, guided by the luminous words of those who uphold the truth.

0: I begin in the name of Allah, the Lord of the worlds. I praise Him, and I seek His generosity and forgiveness. I humbly ask Him to raise the rank of Prophet Muhammad and protect his nation from what he feared for them. Welcome to another episode of The Beauteous Fragrances. Today I'll be talking about the honourable birth of the Prophet sallallahu alaihi wasallam. Imam Ahmad narrated in his Musnad, Al-Bayhaqi in Al-Dala'il, Al-Hakim in his Mustadrak, and others from the root of Al-Irbad ibn Sariyah, the companion of the Prophet, that he said, I have heard the Prophet say,
1: Inni Abdullahi wa khatamun nabiyyin, wa inna Adama lamunjadilun fi tinatih, wa sa'ukhbirukum an thalik. دعوة أبي إبراهيم وبشارة عيسى بي ورؤيا أمي التي رأت وكذلك أمهات النبيين يرين وأن أم رسول الله رأت حين وضعته نورا أضاءت له قصور الشام.
0: This means, I was decreed by Allah as his slave and the last of the prophets when Adam, prior to his creation, was still a form of clay. And I shall tell you more. My revelation as a prophet was Allah's answer to Prophet Ibrahim's supplication. Isa, the son of Mary, announced the good news of my forthcoming. My mother saw the dream about me as all mothers of prophets see dreams about them. When the Prophet's mother delivered him, she saw a light that illuminated the palaces of the countries of Ash-Sham. Al-Bayhaqi commented that Prophet Muhammad was predestined as the slave of Allah and the last of the prophets before Adam was created as the father of humans and the first of the prophets. Imam Ahmad, Al-Bayhaqi and At-Tayalisi narrated from Abu Umama that he said, It was asked, O Messenger of Allah, how did you come about? The Prophet said,
1: دعوة أبي إبراهيم وبشارة عيسى بن مريم ورأت أمي أنه خرج منها نور أضاءت منه قصور الشام.
0: Which means, In revealing me as a prophet, Allah answered the supplication of my forefather, Prophet Ibrahim, and confirmed the good tidings announced by Isa, the son of Maryam. And my mother saw a light come out of her that illuminated the castles of Ash-Sham. Ibn Sa'd narrated that the Prophet said,
1: رأت أمي حين وضعتني سطع منها نور أضاءت له قصور بصرى.
0: Which means, When my mother delivered me, she saw a light glowing out of her that illuminated the palaces of Busra. It was narrated that when Amina delivered the Prophet, he landed on his knees with his head raised to the sky. A light came out with him that illuminated the palaces of Ash-Sham and enabled his mother to see the necks of the camels in Busra, which is an old Damascus city known as Huran, by the Jordanian borders. Ayahs 126 and 129 of Surat al-Baqarah tell about the supplication of Prophet Ibrahim, mentioned in the previous hadith, which he made after he finished building the Kaaba. Verse 126,

0: الآخر.
1: Which means, and remember Ibrahim said, My Lord, make this a city of peace, and feed its people with fruits, those of them who believe in Allah and the last day. Verse 129.

Which means, O Lord, send amongst them a messenger of their own, who shall recite to them your verses, and teach them the Quranic scripture, and the wisdom, and purify them, for you are the Aziz and the wise. Allah answered Prophet Ibrahim's supplication for a prophet to be sent, and he sent our prophet, Prophet Muhammad, sallallahu alayhi wasallam. The good tidings that Prophet Isa announced to his people regarding the forthcoming of Prophet Muhammad, which we mentioned in the previous hadith, is told to us in the Quran, in Surah Al-Saf, Ayah 6.

0: This ayah means, and remember, Jesus the son of Mary said, O children of Israel, I am the messenger of Allah sent to you confirming the Torah, which came before me and giving good tidings of the messenger to come after me, whose name shall be Ahmad. The night of the Mawlid is an honourable, blessed and grand night. It is a sublime night full of evident illuminations, a precious night on which Allah brought Prophet Muhammad into existence. His mother conceived him in a valid marriage and gave birth to him on that honourable night. The narrations, text and news testify to the mind-boggling and sight-astonishing enormous merits and blessings that accompanied his birth. And Allah knows best. Thank you for joining me on this episode. Stay tuned to listen to the rest of the episodes of The Beauteous Fragrance of Celebrating the Birth of Prophet Muhammad sallallahu alaihi wasallam.
1: Step into the world of the beauteous fragrances of celebrating the birth of Prophet Muhammad, peace be upon him. A captivating radio series on 2MFM that takes you on a spiritual journey through the teachings and wisdom of eminent scholars from Ahlus Sunnah wal Jama'ah among the Ash'aris and the

Join us as we honor and reflect upon the noble life and profound legacy of Prophet Muhammad sallallahu alayhi wa sallam, guided by the luminous words of those who uphold the truth.

0: You are tuned to the Muslim Community Radio on 92.1 FM. 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
1: All praise is due to Allah, and may Allah raise the rank of Prophet Muhammad, peace be upon him, and protect his nation from that which he fears for them. Dear brothers and sisters in Islam, let us first have the proper intention in our hearts to attend the lesson for the obedience of Allah subhanahu wa ta'ala. Now, as we started the month of Rabi' al-Awwal, Muslims around the world will be waiting for the 12th of this month to commemorate the birth of Prophet Muhammad sallallahu alayhi wa sallam. Prophet Muhammad sallallahu alayhi wa sallam was born on Monday and received the revelation on Monday at the age of 40. He immigrated to Medina on Monday and died on Monday as well. It was narrated that the Prophet sallallahu alaihi wasallam was asked about fasting the day of Monday of each week, and the Prophet sallallahu alaihi wasallam said, "This is a day where I was born," meaning on that day the Prophet sallallahu alaihi wasallam was born, and to fast that day as a sign of thankfulness to Allah subhanahu wa ta'ala, who sent Prophet Muhammad sallallahu alayhi wa sallam to us, is a good act. So the Prophet sallallahu alayhi wa sallam, when asked about fasting Mondays, he said, "This is a day where I was born." So to encourage them to fast this day, he told them, "This is a day where I was born." And that shows that it is recommended to do an act of worship on the day the Prophet sallallahu alaihi wasallam was born. And to do this every year in commemoration of this great endowment that Allah subhanahu wa ta'ala bestowed upon us. Now listen to this carefully. Once Prophet Muhammad sallallahu alaihi wasallam came to Medina, he saw a group of non-believers fasting the 10th of Muharram. The 10th of Muharram is Ashura, and Muharram is the first month of the lunar year. He saw a group of non-believers fasting that day. The Prophet sallallahu alaihi wasallam asked them about the reason behind their fasting, why they fast this day. They said to him, "This is a day where Allah subhanahu wa ta'ala gave victory to Moses over the tyrant Pharaoh." So on that day, Allah subhanahu wa ta'ala gave Moses victory over the Pharaoh of Egypt, who was a tyrant and a non-believer. Then the Prophet sallallahu alaihi wasallam said to them, "We are more deserving of Moses than you. We are more deserving of Moses than you." Since Moses alayhi salam was a believer, was a Muslim, like all other prophets. So he said, "We are more deserving of Moses than you." The Prophet sallallahu alaihi wasallam fasted that day, the 10th of Muharram, and then the Prophet said, "If I remain alive till next year, I'll fast the 9th as well." So he will be fasting the 9th and the 10th of Muharram. And the scholars of Islam said one of the reasons the Prophet sallallahu alaihi wasallam would fast the 9th is to make sure he is fasting the 10th of Muharram, because there is a probability of miscalculation at the beginning of the month. So the Prophet sallallahu alaihi wasallam, to show that fasting this day is of great importance, he fasted that day because on that day Allah gave Moses victory over the Pharaoh of Egypt, and that is the 10th of Muharram. And since the Prophet said, if I remain alive till next year, I will fast the 9th as well. So the 9th and the 10th. That shows that in commemoration of a great endowment, you can celebrate it each year by performing an act of worship. The Prophet sallallahu alaihi wasallam commemorated the victory given to Moses over the Pharaoh of Egypt by fasting that day. And he said, I will fast this day as well next year. And that shows that every year, that gets repeated every year, you can do it in commemoration of this great endowment, which is to rejoice and celebrate the victory given to Moses over the Pharaoh of Egypt, which is an endowment from Allah subhanahu wa ta'ala. So every year when you fast the 10th of Muharram, you are performing an act of worship on that day, but it is an expression of your thankfulness to Allah subhanahu wa ta'ala for granting victory to Prophet Moses alayhi salam. From this incident and event, the scholars of Islam said, it is praiseable and commendable and recommended to celebrate the birth of Prophet Muhammad sallallahu alaihi wasallam each year as a sign of our thankfulness to Allah subhanahu wa ta'ala for sending Prophet Muhammad sallallahu alaihi wasallam to us. So each year when we celebrate the birth of the Prophet, how do we celebrate the birth of the Prophet? Reciting Quran, that's number one. Praising Allah subhanahu wa ta'ala, praising the Prophet sallallahu alayhi wa sallam, and distributing food amongst those who are poor and disadvantaged. So with these acts of worship, acts of obedience to Allah subhanahu wa ta'ala, we commemorate the birth of Prophet Muhammad sallallahu alayhi wa sallam. So when we recite Quran, celebrate, and we praise Allah, praise Prophet Muhammad sallallahu alayhi wa sallam, we talk about the birth of the Prophet, what happened during his birth, before and after, how the Prophet was raised. When we talk about all these things on that day and we perform acts of worship, these are all recommended acts, and there is no problem in them. Since the Prophet sallallahu alaihi wasallam, why did he fast the 10th of Muharram? For what reason? As he explained, he said, we are more deserving of Moses than you. That means, in priority, we should celebrate this victory that Allah subhanahu wa ta'ala gave to Moses. We should celebrate and rejoice this victory. How did the Prophet sallallahu alaihi wasallam celebrate and rejoice that victory of Moses? By fasting that day, the 10th of Muharram. And the Prophet promised that he will do that each year. So each year on that day, as a sign of his thankfulness to Allah for granting victory to Moses, he would fast this day. Also, Muslims now around the world, when the day of the birth of Prophet Muhammad sallallahu alaihi wasallam comes in, Muslims would perform acts of worship, such as reciting Quran, praising Allah, praising Prophet Muhammad sallallahu alaihi wasallam, distributing food amongst the poor, and so on. And all these acts in general are recommended acts. Let us say, number one, reciting Quran. Allah subhanahu wa ta'ala mentioned in the Quran that we should recite Al-Quran. The Prophet sallallahu alaihi wasallam explained in the hadith what rewards we would get if we recite the Quran. The Prophet said, every letter recited properly with a good intention, one would get 10 units of rewards, 10 hasanat. Then the Prophet sallallahu alaihi wasallam said, I don't say Alif Lam Mim is one letter, rather Alif is one letter, Lam is one letter, and Mim is one letter. So that word Alif Lam Mim makes the three letters. So if you recite this, you get at least 30 units of rewards, at least. But the reward will be multiplied, depends on one's sincerity. The reward might be multiplied by more than this. But at least a person would get that. So reciting Quran in general, when one recites Quran, he gets rewards from Allah subhanahu wa ta'ala. Number two, praising Allah subhanahu wa ta'ala. Praising Allah also is recommended, such as saying Subhanallah, Alhamdulillah. And the Prophet sallallahu alaihi wasallam said in the hadith, two words are very light on the tongue, meaning very simple to be said, but they are very heavy in the scale of the believer on the day of judgment. So they're very easy when pronounced and said, but on the day of judgment, in the scale of the Muslim, you know, the scale is composed of two pans, one for the rewards and one for the bad deeds. Now, in the pan of the rewards, these two words, although they are very light on the tongue to be said, they don't take much effort from us, but in that scale, in that pan, they are very heavy. They are Subhanallahi wa bihamdihi Subhanallahi al-Azim. So if you say Subhanallahi wa bihamdihi Subhanallahi al-Azim frequently, that will make your pan of rewards on the day of judgment much heavier. So although they are very simple to be said, Subhanallah wa bihamdi, Subhanallah al-Azim. And these two expressions, in them we are praising Allah and glorifying Allah and clearing Allah from all the attributes of the creations. Subhanallah wa bihamdi means I clear Allah from all the attributes of imperfection and I thank Allah subhanahu wa ta'ala. Then you say Subhanallah al-Azim, I clear Allah, the glorified, from the most glorified and the most exalted from all the attributes of imperfection. So they are praising Allah and they are heavy on the day of judgment. So they are words of praising to Allah subhanahu wa ta'ala and they are very heavy in your scale on the day of judgment. So that's about praising Allah in general. Also Allah subhanahu wa ta'ala said, اذكروا الله ذكرا كثيرا, which means praise Allah frequently. Praise Allah frequently. It's very rewardable that one would get used to say, to praise Allah with good intention in his heart. To say Subhanallah, Subhanallah, Subhanallah. The Prophet sallallahu alaihi wasallam said once, I say Astaghfirullah 100 times daily. The Prophet sallallahu alaihi wasallam says, Astaghfirullah 100 times daily. So, that shows that such acts are very, very rewardable. What about praising Prophet Muhammad sallallahu alaihi wasallam?

But once, O Messenger of Allah, I have authored a poem in praising you. So he made a poem, authored a poem. In that poem, he praised the Prophet. I would like to say it to you. The Prophet sallallahu alaihi wasallam didn't say to him, don't praise me. Rather, he said, say it, may Allah protect your teeth. And this is a type of dua, supplication, they used to make. If someone says something that is good, they say to him, may Allah protect your teeth from falling off. That's the meaning of it. So they last for the person. So he said to him, saying, may Allah protect your teeth. And Al-Abbas started saying that poem. In it he said, من قبلها طبت في الظلال وفي مستودع حين يخصف الورق وأنت لما ولدت أشرقت الأرض وضاءت بنورك الأفق. These are two verses of this poem. In it, Al-Abbas, the uncle of the Prophet sallallahu alaihi wasallam, mentioned that when Prophet Muhammad sallallahu alaihi wasallam was born, the whole earth was illuminated. So the whole earth was illuminated by the birth of Prophet Muhammad sallallahu alaihi wasallam, and the eastern and western horizon were illuminated as well by the birth of the Prophet sallallahu alaihi wasallam. Subhanallah, Al-Abbas praised the Prophet and the Prophet praised him. And that shows that such an act of praise the Prophet solo is a recommended matter. Okay, what about in a group? Yeah, that was also confirmed by Imam Ahmad in his Musnad when he narrated that a group of people from Abyssinia, known now as Ethiopia, came to the Prophet sallallahu alaihi wasallam to his mosque. They went inside, and as a way of greeting the Prophet, they started dancing by jumping on one leg. This is how they dance. They started jumping on one leg, right and left, praising the Prophet, greeting the Prophet, and they said in the language, what means in Arabic, Abu al-Qasim Tayyiba, meaning the Prophet sallallahu alaihi wasallam, whose name is Abu al-Qasim as well, after his eldest son, is a righteous person. So they were saying that in their language, and the Prophet sallallahu alaihi wasallam asked, what do they say? And they said to him, they are saying Abu al-Qasim Tayyiba. So the Prophet did not say to them, how dare you praise me and in my mosque as well. And they were jumping as a way of expression to express their happiness for meeting the Prophet sallallahu alaihi wasallam. Also, it was narrated that the Prophet sallallahu alaihi wasallam passed by a group of ladies from the clan of An-Najjar, and when they saw the Prophet, they started beating the tambourine, welcoming the Prophet, greeting the Prophet, and they said, what means, how lucky one would be if he is the neighbor of Prophet Muhammad sallallahu alaihi wasallam. And the Prophet sallallahu alaihi wasallam commended them for the saying. So they were praising the Prophet in a group. Now, that shows that praising the Prophet solo or in a group is something recommended in our religion as well. So there is a basis for this. Now, Muslims around the world, during this occasion, when commemorating the birth of the Prophet, what do? They praise the Prophet. Now, a person might be chanting solo and praising the Prophet. Also, they might have a chanting group, and the whole group will be praising Prophet Muhammad sallallahu alaihi wasallam. And this is something rewardable and recommended. When it comes to distributing food amongst the poor and disadvantaged, that is as well recommended and rewardable in our religion. Allah Ta'ala said, وَيُطْعِمُونَ الطَّعَامَ عَلَى حُبِّهِ مِسْكِينًا وَيَتِيمًا.

0: أسيرا. They feed for the sake of Allah those who are poor, those who are orphans, and those who are captives. And here it's referring to the non-believers. So even by feeding non-believers who are in need, with good intention, you will be rewarded for that as well. So what do we deduce from all that? The act of celebrating the Prophet's birth each year is a recommended matter, because Muslims, what they do during this day, they praise Allah, recite Quran, praise Prophet Muhammad, distribute food amongst the poor and needy people. Also, they might perform other acts of worship as well. Now, why they do so? As an expression of the thankfulness to Allah subhanahu wa ta'ala. So this is not something forbidden in our Islam. It's something recommended. Now, the first one who started such an act was the king of Irbil, known as Al-Malik Al-Muzaffar. And that happened after the first three centuries since the immigration of Prophet Muhammad sallallahu alaihi wasallam. So after the first three centuries, this started to happen. Al-Malik Al-Muzaffar was the first one to start this. He was in Iraq. Al-Malik Al-Muzaffar, the king of Irbil, he was in Iraq. He was the first one to celebrate the Prophet's birth. He was very, very generous, was very kind, was very just and compassionate. So he was an excellent example of the good ruler. At his time, it came to his mind an idea as a sign of his thankfulness to Allah subhanahu wa ta'ala. He thought it's a good idea that I would gather people on this occasion and we can benefit from that gathering. Actually, what he did, he gathered the scholars, the narrators of hadith, the interpreters of the Quran, and he gathered the poor and needy people, and he slaughtered thousands of sheep and camels and cows on that day. And he asked everyone from the scholars to talk about the Prophet. Someone started talking about the pregnancy of Amina, his mother. One started talking about his birth and what happened before and after. One started talking about the Prophet's biography during his lifetime. So everyone started talking about the Prophet, about his life. Then after that, he asked all people to come and they started eating. Now the scholars at his time praised his act. Praised his act. Even they rushed to author a book about Al-Mawlid specifically to the king to be read on that day. Abu al-Khattab ibn Dihya, one of the great scholars, rushed and wrote a book about the Prophet's birth. And he gave it to that king, and the king was so happy with it. So every year they started reading that book. Now Muslims around the world, they do gather on this occasion and they read the story of the Mawlid, Prophet's birth, and they praise the Prophet, and they say some chants as well in praising Prophet Muhammad sallallahu alaihi wasallam. After that, the scholars continued to do this. Ibn Hajar al-Asqalani, one of the great scholars of Islam, and he is a well-known narrator of hadith as well, authored many poems in praising Prophet Muhammad sallallahu alaihi wasallam. Up to now, Muslims, after hundreds of years, are still chanting these verses of his poems. Up to now. Also, Imam Suyuti, the well-known scholar as well, authored a book. And in that book, he mentioned that people ask about this act people are doing these times. They gather during on the day of the Prophet's birth. They praise the Prophet. They talk about his story, like his life. Then after that, they would make a great meal and they ask those who are poor and needy to come and aid, what's the judgment of doing so? Imam al-Suyuti said, what they do, all classified as amongst the acts of obedience to Allah subhanahu wa ta'ala. So Imam al-Suyuti in his book commended such act as well. Now Muslims, from the time Al-Malik al-Muzaffar started celebrating the Prophet's birth, up to this moment, celebrate the Prophet's birth around the world. And the scholars of Ahl Sunnah wal Jama'ah consider this as an act of worship, as a commended matter as well. They praise this act, all of them. Allah said, وَمَا أَرْسَلْنَاكَ إِلَّا رَحْمَةً لِلْعَالَمِينَ. Allah sent Prophet Muhammad sallallahu alayhi wa sallam as a mercy to the whole world. So when we celebrate his birth, as if each year on that day, we remember that on that day the Prophet was born. So we say, oh Allah, we thank you for sending Prophet Muhammad sallallahu alayhi wa sallam to us. However, you have to be cautious about something. There is a book that is called Mawlid al-Arus. Mawlid al-Arus. Now, if you want to translate it literally, it would mean the birth of the groom. And they mean by it, they want to talk about the birth of the Prophet. In that book, which is not for one of the scholars of Islam, rather one of the Europeans, researchers about Middle Eastern books called Brockelman, he attributed this book to Imam Ibn al-Jawzi. He said this book belongs to Ibn al-Jawzi, while in fact Ibn al-Jawzi is like this own such a book. He doesn't accept it. In that book, they say something that is against the belief of Muslims. They say that Allah subhanahu wa ta'ala took a part of his illuminated face, that's what they say, and said to it, be Muhammad, and it became Muhammad. So they mean by Allah subhanahu wa ta'ala is a mass of illumination, and part of it is Prophet Muhammad sallallahu alaihi wasallam, and this is blasphemous. This is blasphemous. So this book is known to many people, and some of them, they don't know what is in it, and they might read it on the 12th of Rabi al-Awwal. So just be cautious and warned against this book that is called Mawlid al-Arus. However, the scholars did author some books about the Prophet's birth. Now in these books, they mention about the story of the Prophet's birth. So we tell you briefly, and we can learn from it a lot. They say, Amina, the mother of Prophet Muhammad sallallahu alaihi wasallam, got pregnant with the Prophet on the first night of Rajab. When she got pregnant with Prophet Muhammad sallallahu alaihi wasallam, she used to see the birds above her, and whenever she used to go to get some water from the well, the water in the well would rise up to the surface, the top of the well, and she would get the water from it. So without putting any effort to pull that bucket out of the well, so the water would rise to the top of the well and she would grab water and drink. And she used to hear the tasbih of the angels around her. And she told her husband about this, and he told her, this is a sign of you being pregnant with someone that is very, very special. And that's for his honor. All these things, strange things, are happening for the honor of the one in your stomach, in your womb. Then she said, I saw a dream. I saw a big tree, great and enormous tree, and there were stars on that tree. I looked at these stars, I found one, the brightest amongst all of them, with the greatest illumination of light. And while I was looking at it and watching it, it fell off into my lap. Then I heard someone saying to me, take the good tidings, O Amina, as you are pregnant with the master of the worlds. She woke up and she mentioned that to her husband. He said to her, let's go to that person, Khalifa ibn Attab. He knows how to interpret the dreams. She went to him and she told him the dream. He said, that tree is Prophet Ibrahim alayhi salam. So it's a sign or symbol of Prophet Ibrahim. And the stars on it are the prophets from his descendants. And that twinkling star and the brightest amongst them is a prophet that will emerge at this time. Allah will give him victory. He will knock down all the idols and he will spread the right belief east and west. Now regarding this particular star falling off into your lap, that means you're going to get pregnant with this prophet and you're going to give birth to that prophet. So she came back and she was very happy. Then the father of the prophet got sick and then he died. And Amina was still pregnant with the prophet sallallahu alaihi wasallam about 6 months of her pregnancy. So the prophet is about to be born as an orphan, and that was for her wisdom as well. Now, later on, Amina said, on the first month of my pregnancy, while I was in my house, I saw a person coming in, and he was pointing to my stomach and saying, how lucky, Amina, you are. You are pregnant with the master of the worlds, Prophet Muhammad sallallahu alaihi wasallam. And she said to him, who are you? And he said, I'm Adam. And she said to him, what do you want? And he told her and gave her the greetings and the good tidings that she's pregnant with the master of the worlds, Prophet Muhammad sallallahu alaihi wasallam. The following month, Prophet Sheath came to her, the Idris and Nuh and so on. So during the 9 months of her pregnancy, each month a prophet used to come to her and greet her and give her the good tidings of being pregnant with Prophet Muhammad sallallahu alaihi wasallam. Then on the 9th month, Prophet Isa alayhi salam came in and gave her the good tidings that she's pregnant with Prophet Muhammad and she's going to give birth to him on this month. Now on that night, the 12th of Rabi' al-Awwal, she was alone at home, and Abdul Muttalib, the grandfather of the Prophet, because he left her at home, so he locked the doors so no one would come in, and she was left alone. At that moment she felt with the baby wanting to come out. So it's due. She started having the, like, not the contractions a woman would have these days. Now she started having the feeling that she's about to give birth to the Prophet. She said, I started crying because I was alone in the house. Then suddenly while she was crying, she saw from the corner of the house, four women came out of the corner of the house. And one sat next to her head, the other one next to her feet, one on the right, one on the left. She looked at them and she felt comfortable and relaxed. She said, who are you that Allah subhanahu wa ta'ala sent you to me at this critical moment to help me and relieve my hardship? Then the first one came and she said, Sarah, the wife of Prophet Ibrahim, the second one was Hajar, the third one was Asiya, and the fourth one was Maryam bint Amran. So Maryam, Asiya, Sarah and Hajar, the greatest woman, came to her to help her and witness her delivering the master of the world's Prophet Muhammad sallallahu alayhi wa sallam. Then she said, suddenly I heard like a movement between earth and the sky. I saw an angel with three flags in his hands. He put one in the east, one in the west, and one on al-Masjid al-Haram. Then after that, she said, I started feeling thirsty. So I complained about this, about feeling thirsty. Then an angel came from the sky with a bucket filled with water from paradise, sweeter than honey. It has a smell nicer than musk, and it's whiter than milk. I drank from it, and I felt with happiness when I drank from it. Then at this moment, I felt that the baby is due to come out. Then at that specific moment, an angel came in, and he passed his wing, cast it over my stomach, and he said, come down, O Messenger of Allah. She said, Allah helped me, and I gave birth to Prophet Muhammad sallallahu alaihi wasallam. When she was asked, Amina, about her pregnancy, she said, I never experienced what other women would experience during their pregnancy. I never felt with heaviness. When I delivered the Prophet sallallahu alaihi wasallam, it was so easy. And when he came out sallallahu alaihi wasallam, he was born circumcised already, with the umbilical cord already cut. That was done as well. The umbilical cord, it was cut already. And the Prophet sallallahu alaihi wasallam came out like relying and leaning on his hands, looking at the sky, and a great illumination of light came out with him, that it illuminated for me the palaces in Busra. So while she was in Mecca, she was able to see the palaces in Busra with that great illumination of light. Now the scholars of Islam said here something, that for Amina to see such a great illumination of light and to be able to see the palaces in Busra, she is supposed to be a righteous Muslim. So Amina was a righteous Muslim. Her husband was a believer as well. Imam Abu Hanifa, may Allah raise his rank, said the parents of the Prophet sallallahu alaihi wasallam did not die as blasphemers. It's not impossible that Allah subhanahu wa ta'ala created in their hearts the guidance. That's not impossible. In one of the battles, one of the companions called Zayd ibn Duthinna, he was captured by the non-believers. They captured him. And then they introduced him to death. They want to kill him. Now, when they introduced him to killing, they want to kill him, Abu Sufyan said to him, O Zayd, don't you wish that at this moment you are at your home with your family, and Muhammad is in your place, and we chop off his head and we kill him? Don't you wish that? Zayd said to him, I don't wish that Prophet Muhammad sallallahu alaihi wasallam at his place now where he is, and one thorn would get into his foot in replacement of my death. To that extent, he wouldn't wish that if he will be relieved from that and only one thorn would go into the skin of the Prophet sallallahu alaihi wasallam. Then Abu Sufyan, at that time he was a non-believer, he said, I've never seen companions loving the master as the companions of Muhammad loving Muhammad. The Prophet sallallahu alaihi wasallam said in the hadith, And I'll conclude my lesson with this. I urge you to take care of my beloved ones. And they said, the companion said, aren't we your beloved ones? He said, you are my companions. Of course, he loves them. But to show that there are special ones in this nation, he said, you are my companions. And my beloved ones are those who come after you by a long time. They wish to see me in return of losing the wealth and the children. So they're ready to lose everything just to be able to see Prophet Muhammad sallallahu alaihi wasallam. So they would ready to sacrifice everything, obviously, just to see Prophet Muhammad sallallahu alaihi wasallam. Those are called Ahbab Rasulullah sallallahu alaihi wasallam. We ask Allah subhanahu wa ta'ala to gather us on the day of judgment with the Prophet sallallahu alaihi wasallam under his banner and in paradise as well. Ameen. And Allah knows best. We say La ilaha illallah 3 times.
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والصحاب نجوم.

Praise be to Allah, the Lord of the worlds. May Allah raise the rank of Prophet Muhammad and protect his nation from that which he fears for it. Today we'll be talking about the blessed household of our messenger, Prophet Muhammad sallallahu alayhi wa sallam. We know from our beloved Prophet, peace and blessings be upon him, that he was a shepherd at some time in his life. Our Prophet said that every prophet tended sheep. Being a shepherd helped to prepare the prophets for the great task of caring for and guiding people. By the time Prophet Muhammad sallallahu alayhi wasallam was 25 years old, he was known in Mecca by the name of Al-Amin, the trustworthy, because of his good traits. Abu Talib was suffering from being quite poor. Hence, when an opportunity came for his nephew to make some money through trade, Abu Talib encouraged him to pursue it even though he feared for his safety. Trading was a point of pride for the people of Quraysh. Abu Talib said, "O nephew, I am a man with no money. We had bad years and we have no money or trade. The caravan of your people is about to leave to the Sham area. Khadija bint Khuwaylid is hiring men from your people to trade for her. If you go to her and let her know you are available, she will prefer you to others because of what she has heard about your integrity." The Messenger of Allah told his uncle that Khadija might send after him. Abu Talib said, "I worry that she may hire someone else." Khadija bint Khuwaylid was a trading woman with a high status. She became wealthy from her business of sending her goods to Asham to sell and buy other goods to bring back to Mecca to sell. She used to hire men, give them money to invest, and share the profits with them. Khadija knew of the dialogue between Muhammad sallallahu alayhi wasallam and his uncle. She already knew of the truthfulness, trustworthiness, and good manners of the Prophet. She said, "I did not know that he was interested in this." She sent after him. She said to him, "I received the news about your truthfulness, trustworthiness, and good manners. I will pay you double what I pay any other man of your people." The Prophet agreed and told his uncle. Abu Talib said, "This is sustenance that God gave to you." Prophet Muhammad sallallahu alayhi wasallam set out with Khadija's servant Maysara until they reached the market of Busra in the Sham area. The uncle of Prophet Muhammad sallallahu alayhi wasallam told those involved to take care of Muhammad sallallahu alayhi wasallam. Muhammad sallallahu alayhi wasallam went under the shade of a tree close to the hut of a monk who knew Maysara. The monk was called Nastura. Nastura asked, "Who is this under the tree?" Maysara told him, "A man from Quraysh of Mecca." The monk told him, "The one under that tree is a prophet." Then he asked Maysara, "Does he have some redness in his eyes?" Maysara said, "Yes. It never leaves him." The monk said, "He is the last prophet. I wish I would be alive when he is ordered to leave his city." Nastura knew this sign from the teachings of Prophet Jesus alayhi salam. Maysara understood the words of Nastura. In the market of Busra, the messenger of God sold his goods and bought goods. Then everyone in the caravan left, heading back to Mecca. During their trip, Maysara noticed that a cloud was always above the Prophet sallallahu alayhi wasallam, shading him from the sun. Maysara loved the messenger of God and accompanied him as if he was the messenger's slave. They returned to Mecca and arrived at noontime. Khadija was with some woman and saw him riding in with a cloud shading him. She showed that to her friends, who were surprised. The messenger of God told her about the prophets that they had made, and she was happy. Then Maysara told her about the monk
the man in the marketplace, and how Muhammad sallallahu alayhi wasallam was shaded. The Messenger of God gave Khadija her goods. She profited twice as much as usual, and she paid him twice as much as she had mentioned earlier. She was a very honorable and intelligent woman, had a high status, and was the wealthiest of the women of Quraysh. Every man desired to marry her if he could. One of the Lady Khadija's friends gave our Prophet a hint that Lady Khadija would accept a marriage proposal from him. Prophet Muhammad sallallahu alayhi wasallam went to Lady Khadija's uncle with his uncle Hamza and proposed to her. The Prophet was 25 and she was 40. Although they were not of the same age, they loved each other dearly and had a very happy marriage. After his marriage to Lady Khadija, the young man Muhammad sallallahu alayhi wasallam had comfort that was new to him. Although Khadija was at an age when many women stop having children, she gave birth to 6 children with her husband. The first boy, named Al-Qasim, died very young. This was one of the many hardships that Prophet Muhammad sallallahu alayhi wasallam and Lady Khadija bore with beautiful patience. They had 4 daughters, Zainab, Ruqayya, Kulthum, and Fatima. All of these children were born before Prophet Muhammad sallallahu alayhi wasallam received the revelation. It is said that their last child was a boy named Abdullah, who was born after our Prophet received the revelation. When Lady Khadija, may God raise her exalted rank, was past the age of 55, this son also died young, which made some evil people mock our Prophet that he had no sons. They claimed that the Prophet sallallahu alayhi wasallam would be forgotten due to having no sons to carry his name. Before receiving the revelation, the Prophet gave 2 of his daughters in marriage. At the time when our Prophet received the revelation, Fatima was still young and unmarried, living at home with her beloved parents. Also in the household were Ali, the son of Abu Talib, Zayd ibn Haritha, and Baraka. All of these people became great Muslims and dear companions of our beloved Prophet sallallahu alayhi wasallam. All of these companions have interesting stories. Lady Fatima, may God bless her greatly, became the best woman of her time. She was the only daughter of our Prophet to outlive him. She died 6 months after his death. Fatima was a woman of great faith. As a young girl, she saw her father hurt so much by the blasphemies. She helped her blessed father in her own way and was very dear to him. Fatima grew up to give birth to the beloved grandsons of our Prophet through her marriage and her second paternal cousin, Ali ibn Abi Talib. Prophet Muhammad sallallahu alayhi wasallam wanted to help his uncle Abu Talib, who had helped him when he was a young orphan. He offered to care for Ali to help ease Abu Talib with his financial responsibilities. Al-Abbas, the brother of Abu Talib, took in his brother's other son, Ja'far. Abu Talib kept his son Aqil with him. Hence, Ali had the great blessing of being raised by the best of creation. Ali was only 10 years old when a revelation came to his cousin, Prophet Muhammad sallallahu alayhi wasallam. Zayd ibn Haritha was a slave of Lady Khadija. She gave him to our Prophet, who later set him free. Although Zayd became free, he loved Muhammad sallallahu alayhi wasallam so much that he wanted to stay living with him. Even when the true father of Zayd found his son was alive, Zayd preferred to live with Muhammad sallallahu alayhi wasallam rather than go with his real father. Seeing that Prophet Muhammad sallallahu alayhi wasallam adopted Zayd, he was thus called Zayd ibn Muhammad, Zayd the son of Muhammad, until God made adoption prohibited. Baraka
was, as was said earlier, the slave of our Prophet's father. She was a woman from East Africa. Our Prophet, sallallahu alayhi wasallam, set her free. She continued to stay with the Prophet's household and enjoyed the great blessing of seeing the last Prophet, sallallahu alayhi wasallam, grow. She continued to stay with the Prophet's household and enjoyed the great blessing of seeing the last Prophet, sallallahu alayhi wasallam, grow up and become the greatest teacher of mankind. She continued to live close to the Prophet sallallahu alaihi wasallam even after the emigration. God made her a woman of great faith, to the extent that he endowed an extraordinary event on her. When the hijrah, the migration from Mecca to Medina, became an obligation on the Muslims, Barakah had to make the trip from Mecca to Medina by herself. En route to Medina, she had no water left. She became very thirsty. A short time later, she heard the flapping of wings and saw a pitcher of water. Barakah drank from the water, after which she never felt thirsty again. She married Zayd ibn Haritha, and they had a son, Usama, who was also very dear to our Prophet sallallahu alayhi wasallam. And Allah knows best.

0: Dear listeners, you are tuned to Sydney's Muslim Community Radio on 92.1 FM. Coming up is an English lecture for Sheikh Ibrahim Shafi'i, in which he explains verses from the Holy Quran.
1: Bismillah ar-Rahman ar-Rahim, Alhamdulillahi Rabbil Alameen, wa sallallahu wa sallam ala Sayyidina Muhammad, Sayyid al-Awwalin wal-Akhirin. وعلى جميع إخوانه من النبيين والمرسلين وآل كل وصحب كل ومن تبعهم بإحسان إلى يوم الدين. All praise is due to Allah, and may Allah raise the rank of Prophet Muhammad, peace be upon him, and protect his nation from that which he fears for them. Dear brothers and sisters in Islam, let us first have the proper intention of our hearts to attend the lesson for the obedience of Allah subhanahu wa ta'ala. In our previous lesson, we started explaining the meanings of Surah Abbas, which is the third surah of the last part of the Quran. I'll go over what we explained last week briefly, then we'll continue insha'Allah ta'ala. Allah ta'ala said, عَبَسَ وَتَوَلَّى, and this surah was in reference to an incident that happened at the time of the Prophet sallallahu alayhi wa sallam. The Prophet was preoccupied calling some of the leaders of Quraysh to embrace Islam. And he was very keen that they would accept his call, become Muslims, and thus the followers, those behind them, would follow their lead as well, and they embrace Islam as well. As he was preoccupied calling these leaders of Quraysh to become Muslims, a blind man who was already a Muslim, called Abdullah ibn Maktum, one of the companions, came to the Prophet sallallahu alaihi wasallam and said to him, "Teach me from what Allah taught you." Now the Prophet sallallahu alaihi wasallam continued his talk to the leaders of Quraysh, hoping that they would accept his call. He did not give him an immediate attention, and that is not haram, it's not a sin for the Prophet sallallahu alaihi wasallam. It wasn't a sin because he was busy in something else, and he was keen, as we mentioned, that the leaders of Quraysh might embrace Islam, and if they embrace Islam, many behind them would follow their lead and become Muslims as well. So he came to ask the Prophet, and the Prophet was fully engaged in something else, calling those leaders of Quraysh to become Muslims. So the Prophet did not give him an immediate attention, and that wasn't a sin. But that person, Abdullah ibn Maktum, repeated his question several times, "Teach me, teach me." And the Prophet was focusing, as we mentioned, on calling those leaders to become Muslims. So the Prophet was slightly bothered by the interruption of this companion to him. Slightly bothered. But the Prophet sallallahu alaihi wasallam did not harm this blind man. So the Prophet frowned. The Prophet frowned. Now, that was a blind person, number one. Number two, the Prophet frowned for what reason? Because he was slightly bothered, because he was interrupted by the companion. But the Prophet did not harm that companion in any way. So he did not commit a sin. So this surah was revealed to the Prophet, and in this surah there is a gentle and mild reproof to the Prophet. Reprove means blame, a slight and gentle and mild blame to the Prophet because he did not give the person an immediate attention, although the Prophet was occupied with something else. So Allah Ta'ala said, عَبَسَ وَتَوَلَّى, which means the Prophet frowned and turned his face away. أَنْ جَاءَهُ الْأَعْمَى, when the blind man came to him. وَمَا يُدْرِيكَ لَعَلَّهُ يَزَّكَّى, but O Muhammad, how would you know that he might purify himself, that is, by your words? أَوْ يَذَّكَّرُ فَتَنْفَعَهُ الذِّكْرَى, or that he might learn from your preaching and benefit by it. أَمَّا مَنِ اسْتَغْنَى, as for the one who turned away from the correct belief and Qur'an because of one's wealth, because those leaders the Prophet was talking to were rich, and because they were rich, they did not follow Islam and they did not believe in the Quran and Prophet Muhammad sallallahu alayhi wasallam. So they got satisfied with the wealth Allah gave them and they did not have the correct belief in their hearts. So amma man istaghna, meaning as for the one who turned away from the correct belief and Quran because of one's wealth, فَأَنْتَ لَهُ تَصَدَّى, to him do you attend? You are giving them the attention, and those who refuse to become Muslims because of their wealth. وَمَا عَلَيْكَ أَلَّا يَزَّكَّى, although it is no blame on you if the blasphemer does not purify himself with Islam. So if they don't become Muslims, you are not blamed. You cannot create guidance in their hearts. You can't do this. So you gave them the attention instead of that person, hoping that they would become Muslims. But even if they don't, there is no blame on you if they don't become Muslims. وَأَمَّا مَنْ جَاءَكَ يَسْعَى, but as to the one who hastened to you seeking goodness and knowledge, he came quickly rushing to the Prophet to learn from the Prophet, وَهُوَ يَخْشَى, and was fearful of Allah, فَأَنْتَ عَنْهُ تَلَهَى, of him you were preoccupied. كَلَّا إِنَّهَا تَذْكِرَةٌ, meaning, after this time, do not do the same. And this is, as we mentioned, is a gentle and mild and slight blame. Not because the Prophet committed a sin, no, it wasn't a sin. But it's a gentle blame. After this time, do not do the same, for the Qur'an contains preaching and is enlightening to the creations. So when you teach him, he will be enlightened. He will be benefited when you teach him. فَمَنْ شَاءَ ذَكَرَهُ, therefore let whoever wills memorize the Qur'an and learn from its lessons. And we mentioned that after this incident, the Prophet sallallahu alayhi wasallam used to give a great concern to this companion, Abdullah ibn Ummi Maktoum. And whenever the Prophet used to see him, he used to say, I welcome the one because of whom Allah mildly and gently reproved me. And he used to ask him if he has any need from the Prophet sallallahu alaihi wasallam. And the Prophet gave him some tasks later on to show his concern towards this great companion. We'll continue now, inshaAllah ta'ala, في صحف مكرمة. This reminder, which is the preachments contained therein in the Qur'an, is affixed in honorable books. Al-Razi and An-Nasafi said, they are honorable books copied from the guarded tablet. The angels copy from the guarded tablet, from Al-Lawh Al-Mahfuz. So it is in these books. It was also said that these are the books revealed to the prophets, as in the saying of Allah Ta'ala in Surah Al-A'la, إِنَّ هَذَا لَفِي الصُّحُفِ الْأُولَى صُحُفِ إِبْرَاهِيمَ وَمُوسَى, meaning in this book and the previous books, there is a reminder, preachment, by which people would benefit. It was also mentioned that what is meant by the honorable books is the guarded tablet itself, which is above the seven skies. The guarded tablet is very, very wide, and it's written on it what happened from the first creation, water, until people of paradise go to paradise and people of hellfire go to hellfire. It's written there. So all what's happening with you is written in the preserved and the guarded tablet. مَرْفُوعَةٍ مُطَهَرَةٍ. These books are of sublime status and are kept pure and holy. They are touched only by the purified creatures, and those are the angels. So these books, for the angels, they write in them what they copy from the guarded tablet. These books are touched only by the purified angels. بِأَيْدِي سَفَرَ, Ibn Abbas and others said, these pure and honored books are in the hands of the honorable angels who copy. Safara means those who write. Those who write. And they say to a book, sifr. And it means a book. Writings in a book. So, safara, plural of safir here, meaning those who write. Those who write. So the angels, they write, they copy from the guarded tablet, and these books are in their hands, and they are purified books and honored books. Kiramim barara, these angels are honorable, pious, and always obedient to Allah. All the angels are obedient to Allah subhanahu wa ta'ala. They fulfill the obligations and they never commit a sin. They never disobey Allah subhanahu wa ta'ala. As Allah said in the Quran, لا يعصون الله ما أمرهم ويفعلون ما يؤمرون. Meaning those angels never disobey Allah and they fulfill the orders of Allah subhanahu wa ta'ala. So any story that you might hear or read in a book which talks about the angels in a way to say about them that they were disobedient to Allah, you know, it's a fabrication. It's not an authenticated story. Like some people, wal-ayyazu billah, they fabricate a story about the two angels, Harut and Marut, who were sent down in the past, and they were mentioned in the Quran, to teach people sorcery in order to make people able to distinguish between miracles and sorcery. Allah sent them for that reason, to teach people sorcery, but at the same time to tell them, if you practice this sorcery, you are sinful. And they said to them, إِنَّمَا نَحْنُ فِتْنَةً, we are temptation for you, because we are teaching you sorcery only for one reason, so you can distinguish between sorcery and miracles. You would be able to differentiate between them. Now, they taught people sorcery and they warned them against practicing sorcery. And those are mentioned in Surah Al-Baqarah. So that was the whole story. But some people, subhanAllah, they fabricated something about them. They said that they disobeyed Allah, they drank alcohol, and they committed adultery and fornication, and then, wal'ayyadhu billah, were transformed into stars. This is not true. That's a fabrication. But what is true is that they were sent by Allah subhanahu wa ta'ala to teach people sorcery at that time, because it was very widespread how sorcery is made, how they make it, in order to differentiate between sorcery and miracles. We mentioned as well previously in the previous surah that the Pharaoh of Egypt gathered for Prophet Musa alayhi salam many sorcerers, and they threw their robes and sticks and staffs, and they affected the eyes of people. People thought they were slithering snakes. But when Prophet Musa alayhi salam threw his staff, it turned into a huge real snake, and it ate everything they've thrown on the ground. That what made the sorcerers admit that Islam is the right religion, and that what made them believe in Allah and believe in Prophet Moses, and they became Muslims. Because they know what Prophet Musa showed them is a miracle. Cannot be sorcery, cannot be witchcraft. It's a miracle. That's why they embrace Islam, for that reason. So the reason why Allah sent these two angels, Harut and Marut, mentioned in Surah Al-Baqarah, is to teach people sorcery so they can differentiate between sorcery and miracles. But they did tell them, we are temptation for you, because we are teaching you sorcery not to practice it, rather to differentiate between sorcery and miracles. So this is one of the fabrications that you might read in some of the books about the angels, and this is not true. Also, some people might say that Iblis was an angel. Iblis was never an angel. Iblis is the first jinn Allah created, and Allah created him from the pure flame of fire. That's why when Allah ordered Iblis and the angels to prostrate, make sujood to Adam out of salutation and glorification, to show that this type of creation, the human being, is more honored and has a higher status than the type of angels and the type of jinn. Why? Because amongst the human beings are the prophets. So this type has a higher status. When Allah ordered the angels and Iblis to make sujood to Adam, angels did, because they obey Allah at all times. However, Satan refused. What did he say? He said, why should I do so when in fact I'm better than him? I'm created from fire and he's created from clay. So, and that's mentioned in the Quran. That shows that he knows he's created from fire. And the angels, as the Prophet said, are created from light. The Prophet said that Allah created the angels from light and created the jinn from fire. So Iblis was the first jinn Allah created. He was created from fire. And because he was arrogant and jealous, he objected to Allah's order. He was a believer at the beginning. His name was Azazil. When he objected to Allah's order, he became a blasphemer. And Allah subhanahu wa ta'ala called him Iblis, meaning the one who is far away from the mercy of Allah subhanahu wa ta'ala. The one who was far away from the mercy of Allah subhanahu wa ta'ala. So Iblis was never an angel. He was the first jinn Allah created. So some people fabricate also about Satan, and they say Satan was an angel. Some say he was the leader of the angels. And this is not true. This is not true. And some even say he is the best of the angels, وَالْعِيَازُ بِاللَّهِ. The best of the angels and the leader of all angels is Angel Jibreel alayhi salam. So this is not true what they say. Plus, in the Quran, Allah Ta'ala said about Iblis, أَفَتَتَّخِذُونَهُ وَذُرِّيَّتَهُ أَوْلِيَاءَ. So Allah in this ayah confirms that Satan has offspring, children. And it's very well known that angels are not males nor females, and they do not reproduce. So they do not get married because they're not males or females and they do not reproduce. But for Satan, Allah Ta'ala said, أَفَتَتَّخِذُونَهُ وَذُرِّيَّتَهُ. So he has an offspring. So he is not an angel. So all the angels are obedient to Allah. And that's what is meant in this ayah, كِرَامٍ بَرَرَةٍ. They are highly honored by Allah subhanahu wa ta'ala. They are pious and always obedient to Allah azza wa jal. قُتِلَ الْإِنسَانُ مَا أَكْفَرَهُ. Ibn al-Munzir related from the root of Ikrimah that he said, this ayah was revealed about Utbah ibn Abi Lahab. Utbah ibn Abi Lahab, one of the non-believers, when he said, كَفَرْتُ بِرَبِّ النَّجْمِ, meaning, I disbelieve in the Lord who created the star. That's what this non-believer said. Utbah ibn Abi Lahab said, كَفَرْتُ بِرَبِّ النَّجْمِ, meaning, I disbelieve in the Lord who created the star. This ayah means, damned is the blasphemer. How severe is his blasphemy? And the linguistic form of the term qutila in Allah's saying appears to be a form of supplication. However, Allah is clear of supplicating. Allah does not supplicate anyone. We supplicate Allah subhanahu wa ta'ala, meaning we ask Allah for things. Allah does not supplicate anyone. So that form in the Arabic structure, قُتِلَ الْإِنسَانُ, now it can be used as a form of supplication, but here it doesn't mean supplication form. And however, Allah is clear of supplicating, thus the intended meaning is the severe dispraise of the blasphemy of the blasphemers. قُتِلَ الْإِنسَانُ, meaning damned the blasphemers. How severe the blasphemy is. So that would be the meaning of this ayah. Likewise, the linguistic form of the term مَا أَكْفَرَهُ in Allah's saying appears to reflect wonder. However, Allah is clear from wondering. So the intended meaning of the ayah is to make everyone appalled by the severity of the blasphemy of the blasphemers. So that would be the meaning. Hence, the meaning therein is, it is duly rightful to say about the blasphemer, he is damned, for his blasphemy is extremely severe. So that would be the meaning of the ayah, قُتِلَ الْإِنسَانُ مَا أَكْفَرَهُ. Damned is the blasphemer. How severe his blasphemy is. The ayah would mean, it is duly rightful to say about the blasphemer, he is damned, for his blasphemy is extremely severe. Damned he means, he is deprived and ostracized from any goodness. Prevented, deprived of any goodness. Wonder is an emotion that occurs when one is ignorant of or is in awe of a certain thing. Some wise men said, wonder is the thing whose cause is ambiguous. That's when you get wondered about something. This is why scholars like Al-Raghib Al-Asbahani said it is non-befitting to attribute wandering to Allah, because Allah is the one who knows all the unforeseen and nothing is hidden from His knowledge, subhanahu wa ta'ala. When do you wander? When you become surprised of something that you didn't know about. You wonder how this happened, because you don't have full knowledge about it. But for Allah subhanahu wa ta'ala, and Allah knows everything. Allah knows everything about the creations before creating the creations. Allah knows what happened, what's happening, what's going to happen in future, what is not happening, if it were to happen, how it's going to happen. Allah knows about it. So Allah knows everything. Nothing is hidden from the knowledge of Allah subhanahu wa ta'ala. That's why wonder is non-befitting to be attributed to Allah subhanahu wa ta'ala. So here, the ayah makes us wonder about the severity of the blasphemy of the blasphemers. So the creations, the slaves, once you read this ayah, قُتِلَ الْإِنسَانُ مَا أَكْفَرَهُ, here you would wonder about the severity of the blasphemy of the blasphemer. Why would he reach that level of blasphemy? And look at the following ayah, مِنْ أَيِّ شَيْءٍ خَلَقَهُ. Why he is arrogant, why he is committing that severe blasphemy, when in fact he was created from a very insignificant thing. The ayah, مِنْ أَيِّ شَيْءٍ خَلَقَهُ, brings to light that the blasphemer has no reason to act arrogantly. Did he not see what he was created from? And this is an interrogatory format to establish that he was created from a very insignificant thing. Then Allah subhanahu wa ta'ala explains from what thing a human being is created. مِن نُطْفَةٍ خَلَقَهُ فَقَدَّرَهُ. The Messenger of Allah said in part of his hadith narrated by Al-Bukhari and Muslim from the root of Ibn Mas'ud, إِنَّ أَحَدَكُمْ يُجْمَعُ خَلْقُهُ فِي بَطْنِ أُمِّهِ أَرْبَعِينَ يَوْمًا نُطُفَةً ثُمَّ يَكُونُ عَلَقَةً مِثْلَ ذَلِكَ ثُمَّ يَكُونُ مُضْغَةً مِثْلَ ذَلِكَ ثُمَّ يُرْسِلُ اللَّهُ الْمَلَكَ فَيَنْفُخُ فِيهِ الرُّوحِ ويؤمر بأربع كلمات بكتب رزقه وأجله وعمله وشقي أم سعيد. This hadith means the creation of one of you starts as a nutfa, mixture actually, of both seminal liquid from the man and the woman, for 40 days in his mother's womb. Then as a alaqa, a thick coagulated blood clot. That's the alaqa. A thick coagulated blood clot for the same duration, for another 40 days. And then as a mudgha, looks in size like a bite of meat. That's the mudgha, for the same duration of time. So 40 days nutfa, mixture actually, of both seminal liquid from the man and the woman. Then it stays like that for 40 days. Then he turns into alaqa. Alaqa, it's like a blood clot. Blood clot that gets attached to the wall of the womb. And it stays like this for 40 days. Then after that it turns into mudgha. Mudgha is like a piece of meat, like a bite, one bite of meat. So, and it stays for another 40 days. Then Allah subhanahu wa ta'ala sends the angel to blow the soul into him, and is ordered to write four matters: the person's sustenance, what he's going to get in this life. So before you came out of this world, what you're going to get is written. They say in the Arabic slang something, they say, Rukod rakad luhush, ghar rizqak ma bethush. Meaning, even if you wanna, what do like the most in this life, and you wanna run, follow all the means available for you to gather money in this life, you won't get except what Allah subhanahu wa ta'ala willed for you to get. Even if something gets into your hand, if Allah did not will for you to get it, you won't be able to get it. If it's not part of your sustenance, you might buy something and it's in your hand, but it's not your sustenance. That's why your sustenance is written down before you are born. And that makes the believer comfortable in this life. He would say, I will try my best, I will work, I will do this and that because I want to provide my family with the basic needs. But I know in the end, if Allah did not will for me to get that thing, I won't be able to get it. One of the righteous Muslims, I like this story, subhanAllah, when we talk about sustenance, it makes the person feel comfortable. One of the righteous Muslims in the past, he had money and he bought grapes. And he was eating grapes, and he had a small like bunch he was eating from. He ate all of them, except for one grape, the last one. Look, he bought it with his own money, and it was in his hand, and he was eating them. Not only that, he reached the last one. So he said, he mentioned this story, he said, I wanted to, you know, have fun eating this last one. Sometimes if you're eating something, the last one you start eating small, you know, pieces. You want it to last for longer. So that last one, he wanted to eat it in a very special way. So he threw it in the air and he wanted to get it into his mouth. That last one. He managed to get it into his mouth, but it got stuck in his throat. Now, he couldn't spit it out and he couldn't swallow it. Look now, what is it now? He bought it with his own money. It was in his hand. Not only that, now the last one is in his throat here. But Allah subhanahu wa ta'ala did not will for him to get it. So, after like a while, he managed to spit it out. As he spat it out, it rolled on the ground, and there was a little boy came from, maybe from the neighbors. He was walking, he saw this grape rolling on the ground, he grabbed it quickly and he ate. So it was written for who? For whom? For that little baby.

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And Allah Ta'ala said in the Quran as well, يَخْرُجُ مِن بَيْنِ الصُّلْبِ وَالتَّرَائِبِ, meaning that the seminal liquid of the man comes from the bones of his back, and that fluid of the woman comes from the bones of the chest. يَخْرُجُ مِن بَيْنِ الصُّلْبِ, that's from the backbones of the man, وَالتَّرَائِبِ, from the chest bones of the lady. And when these two liquids come together in the womb, and Allah subhanahu wa ta'ala willed for that woman to be pregnant, that mixture will come together and will form what we call nutfah. So the nutfah is a mixture of both liquids, that of the man and that of the woman. But nowadays, some of the so-called modern scientists, they deny that a woman has fluid. And they say the woman does not have mani. And they say, now in Arabic, mani is used for both, for the sperm and for the fluid of the woman, which is similar to the sperm of the man. In Arabic, you say mani for both. And also the Prophet referred to this as ma as well. The Prophet used to use that term as well, ma al-rajul and ma al-mar'a. And he is referring to both liquids. Now some modern scientists say that a woman has only, they say, eggs, and the sperm, that's mani, is only for the man, not for the woman. And when fertilization happens, they believe that that sperm fertilizes the egg and that's it. And there is no mani for the woman, no fluid that is similar to the sperm of the man for the woman. This is not true. This is against the Quran. In the Quran, it's mentioned, مِن نُطُؤْفَةٍ أَمْشَاجٍ, from a mixture of both liquids, that when the baby is, or that's the first stage of a baby, that's the nutfa, the mixture of both seminal liquid from both ways. Now also in the hadith, the Prophet sallallahu alaihi wasallam was asked, how would a lady get pregnant with a baby boy or a baby girl? Or sometimes the baby would be born resembling his father more than his mother, and vice versa. And the Prophet said, إِذَا عَلَى مَاءُ الرَّجُلِ مَاءَ الْمَرْأَى أَذْكَرَى بِإِذْنِ اللَّهِ وَإِذَا عَلَى مَاءُ الْمَرْأَةِ مَاءَ الرَّجُلِ آنَثَى بِإِذْنِ اللَّهِ, meaning if the sperm of the husband at the time of fertilization, making that mixture, dominated, meaning was stronger than that of the woman, so it dominated, then she will carry a baby boy by the will of Allah. And if her fluid was stronger than the sperm of the man at the time of fertilization and the formation of that mixture, they will have a baby girl by the will of Allah subhanahu wa ta'ala. So that what was mentioned in the hadith. And there is another narration that says نَزَعَ الْوَلَدْ and نَزَعَتِ الْوَلَدْ, meaning the child will be born more resembling his father or his mother based on what dominates. Now, which is stronger at the time of fertilization. Now, that's what is mentioned in the Quran and Hadith. So do not give a listening ear to those modern scientists who come with theories, especially those who are called the advocates of cloning.

Thus, the advocates of cloning, they believe, and this is not true, they say that a lady can get pregnant without the sperm of the man. They say they take from his body, a piece of his body, from his hair, from his skin, the DNA and genes, whatever, and they say they fertilize the egg of the woman with that DNA, whatever they call it, and then she would get pregnant and she will give birth to a child who is identical to that person. Not only that, they went further by saying, we managed to break all the codes. Now, if we see a person who is tall, we take from the DNA, we break the code, and they have what you call it, like a code for a tall person, then a code for a person with blue eyes, then a code for white person, dark person, whatever, then they have all these codes they claim, then they would say to a lady, okay, what child would you have? What would you want? Okay, you want him tall? Okay. Blue eyes? Yes. How do you want it? Whatever, tick, tick, tick. They take from all these codes. Ala zaman, they are pre-ordering a child. And they have all these combinations and they say they fertilize the egg in the woman and then she will get pregnant and give child with all these specifications. This never happened and it will never happen because we believe in the Quran. So if there is no sperm of the husband, there is no pregnancy. There is no pregnancy. But those people, like, they con people and they deceive them. And those the advocates of cloning were busted many times in the newspapers, robbing people, ripping them off by saying to them, give us money and we'll give you such and such. And they exposed them in many newspapers. So do not listen to them. They believed that they made cloning for sheep, dolly they call it, and they never showed it to people. Then after that they said, unfortunately it died. That sheep died. They said that was a cloning of a sheep. They come up with things that are not true. Now always whenever you hear something, do not rush to believe in it. Go and see if there is something mentioned about this in the Quran or in the Hadith. So you won't oppose the Quran or the Hadith. Don't say to me, yeah, but they say they have proofs and evidence, whatever, whatever. They always say that. In the past, they said the earth is flat, and if you walk to the end of it, you fall off. And they said they have proofs and evidence. Then they said it's completely round. Then they said, no, no, no, it has the ellipse shape, like an egg. Then recently they said, because it's turning around an axis, as they claim, very fast, it became narrow from the top, wide from the bottom, like a pear. What is the proof? What is the proof? Now, assumptions, theories, hallucinations, what do you want to call them, they come up with, and some people, anything that is strange, they'd like to take and start talking about it. The child or the baby, the fetus, this is how it is formed. As the scholars mention and as mentioned in the Quran. So the meaning of the ayah is that arrogance and tyranny are not suitable for the one whose origin is a nutfa and then alaqa and then mudra. Allah made the person develop in due stages until he was completely created and made. Allah made his hands, formed his hands, his feet, his eyes, and the rest of his body parts, beautiful or ugly, tall or short, and foreordained him
whether he is among the dwellers of paradise or hellfire. So he's formed inside the womb of his mother through these stages by the will of Allah subhanahu wa ta'ala. So that mixture develops by the will of Allah into a alaqa, then by the will of Allah it develops into a mudgha, then the angel will blow the soul into that fetus, and these four matters will be written down: his sustenance, his death time, his dates, and whether he is going to be amongst the inhabitants of paradise or the inhabitants of hellfire. So this is what is mentioned in the Quran about the formation of the baby inside the womb of his mother. مِن نُطُؤْفَةٍ خَلَقَهُ. From that mixture, Allah created him. فَقَدَّرَهُ. Made it develop into stages while inside the womb of his mother. So the ayah means, why this blasphemer is getting so arrogant, when in fact if he looks at his origin, he is originated from what? From that mixture. And one of the scholars as well said, O son of Adam, why should display arrogance and you show off when in fact you came out of the exit of urine twice? So why should a person show arrogance? Let him look at his origin from that mixture. So Allah subhanahu wa ta'ala is showing the non-believers that their arrogance and tyranny is meaningless. They should not be arrogant or tyrant when they look at the fact from what thing they were created from that insignificant thing. Also Allah said in the Quran, مِمَّا إِمَّهِينَ. That water, yani, that liquid, that fluid, that is insignificant. So why should a person display arrogance? ثُمَّ السَّبِيلَ يَسَّرَهَ. Allah created the cervix as the outer end of the womb to facilitate the exit path of human being. When the time of his delivery comes near, Allah inspires the fetus to turn his body around so that his head is down after it was towards the upper part of his mother's abdomen. Praise be to Allah subhanahu wa ta'ala, the creator of a human being and their form. Now, you know, like they check the baby, it hasn't turned yet. When it's close to childbirth, subhanAllah, Allah inspires their fetus to turn around. Then his head will be down. Allah subhanahu wa ta'ala has a perfect power. Look at the creations of Allah subhanahu wa ta'ala, and that would reflect the perfect power of Allah subhanahu wa ta'ala. You would ponder about the power of Allah subhanahu wa ta'ala. It was said by Al-Hasan and Mujahid that the ayah means Allah facilitated for him the knowledge of the roots of goodness and of evil. That's another interpretation. But many interpreters of the Quran said, ثُمَّ السَّبِيلَ يَسَّرَهُ. Allah facilitated for him the way to exit out of the womb of his mother. So that would be the meaning of it. ثُمَّ أَمَاتَهُ فَأَقْبَرَهُ. Allah causes him to die and be buried in a grave instead of lying on the surface of the earth to be eaten by scavengers
and beasts. That's why when a Muslim dies, we bury him. That's to show dignity to the Muslim. Muslim has dignity. So when he dies, we bury him. Why we bury him? First of all, scavengers and other beasts and animals, wild animals, wouldn't be able to dig his grave up and take his corpse out of the grave and eat it. So we respect, as a respect to this Muslim, we bury him. Also, when we bury him, the smell doesn't reach people. That's another reason. That's why in some cemeteries now, they have a way where they put them in like drawers. For non-Muslims, they have like drawers, and like drawers, they put the person in a drawer and close it up. Then another person dies, put him in another drawer, and so on. So in drawers, they put them above each other. It's above the ground. A Muslim cannot be buried in one of these. Why? Because this does not prevent the smell from being exposed to others. That's forbidden. That's haram. Also, burning the Muslim. That is not allowed as well. Burning is not a sign of showing respect to him. Then putting him in a little can or bottle, for instance. That's not a respect for Muslim. Now, to respect the Muslim, you bury him. And for other reasons as well. ثُمَّ إِذَا شَاءَ أَنْشَرَهُ Then after his death, Allah quickens and resurrects him. Meaning Allah brings him back to life, then resurrects this person. Allah is the only one who knows the appointed time of the resurrection. كَلَّا لَمَّا يَقُضِ مَا أَمَرَهُ And here the term كَلَّا in this ayah denotes severe scolding and reprimanding of the blasphemer for his blasphemy. For he did not obey Allah's orders to believe in him and be obedient to him, subhanahu wa ta'ala. فَلْيَنْظُرِ الْإِنسَانُ إِلَىٰ طَعَامِهِ So he did not obey Allah. He committed blasphemy. Yeah, it's referring to the blasphemers. فَلْيَنْظُرِ الْإِنسَانُ إِلَىٰ طَعَامِهِ Let man ponder about how Allah created food for him and how that food enters and exits his body. And this is an invitation for the heart to think about the greatness of the power of Allah subhanahu wa ta'ala. أَنَّا صَبَبْنَا الْمَاءَ صَبَّا And this means Allah makes the rain pour down abundantly from the clouds. ثُمَّ شَقَقْنَا الْأَرْضَ شَقَّا And causes the plants to emerge when they come to surface. 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Ibn Abbas said Al-Qadub, that's the dates. Because they cut them off the date trees. Al-Qadub means to cut off. So the dates are called Qadub, Qadb, because they are cut off the date trees and the palm trees. وَزَيْتُونًا وَنَخْلًا Allah creates olives and date trees. وَحَدَائِقَ غُلْبًا Likewise, Allah creates many orchards dense with lofty trees, as mentioned by Az-Zajjaj. وَفَاكِهَةً وَأَبَّا Meaning Allah creates fruits of different kinds and forages for the animals, as was mentioned by Ibn Abbas. It was also said that the ayah refers to the moist fruits. مَتَاعًا لَكُمْ وَلِأَنْعَامِكُمْ
The aforementioned ayahs from 27 to 31 state things Allah created for the benefit of mankind and his livestock, among which are the camels, cows, and sheep. So when one ponders about the creations of Allah subhanahu wa ta'ala, when one thinks about the endowments bestowed upon him by Allah subhanahu wa ta'ala, he knows that Allah bestowed upon him many endowments in this life. Uncountable endowments. That will make him thankful to Allah subhanahu wa ta'ala, obedient to Allah subhanahu wa ta'ala, and not arrogant and tyrant. We ask Allah subhanahu wa ta'ala to make us amongst those who are obedient to Allah subhanahu wa ta'ala at all times. We ask Allah to keep us away from sins, as east is far from west, and to make us amongst those who die as righteous Muslims. Ameen. So I'll recite the verses that we explained tonight, inshallah. 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

0: 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How severe is his blasphemy. من أي شيء خلق. 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Then Allah made the path of his delivery smooth for him. ثم أماته فأقبره. Then Allah causes him to die and be buried. ثم إذا شاء أنشره. Then when it is Allah's will, he will resurrect him. كلا لما يقض ما أمره. 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We say لا إله إلا الله 3 times.
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11: Darul Fatwa dan 2MFM Muslim Community Radio ingin menjemput anda dan keluarga untuk menghadiri acara tahunan yang penuh keberkatan dan gilang gemilang, konsert Maulidur Rasul berbilang budaya, 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

0: National Radio News.
1: Good morning, I'm Laura Devoy. The family of an Australian man missing following last week's devastating floods in Nepal say he has died. Michael Keats from the New South Wales South Coast was believed to be at the border crossing between Nepal and Tibet when the floods struck. He's the first Australian known to have died. According to the latest figures from the Department of Foreign Affairs and Trade, 43 Australians were unaccounted for following last Wednesday's floods. Meantime, hundreds of Nepali and Tibetan Australians united at a candlelight vigil at Melbourne's Federation Square last night. National home prices fell by 0.2% in August, marking the fifth consecutive monthly decrease. Prices are now 2.7% below their peak in March this year, but remain 1.8% higher than this time last year. Adelaide recorded the biggest fall in July at 0.9%, while Darwin was the only city to rise, up 0.1%. Senior economist at realestate.com.au, Eleanor Craig, says further price falls are likely.
2: Higher interest rates remain one of the forces weighing on home prices, but we've also seen a real shake-up to housing taxation as part of the budget. Certainly, we are seeing some pretty strong signals that there's reduced numbers of investors in the market. Those tax changes are also likely impacting buyer demand and confidence, as well as the ongoing price falls.
1: A report has found the cost of rebuilding homes after extreme weather events is rising faster than inflation. The Insurance Council says data from Cotality's Cordell Construction Cost Index shows building costs rose around 30% in the 5 years to March 2026, while the Consumer Price Index grew about 24% in the same period. It says rebuild costs are putting pressure on insurance premiums. The United Arab Emirates has warned of a dangerous escalation in the Middle East after it intercepted an Iranian drone attack. It came after Iran and the US exchanged fire yesterday for the first time in a month, the BBC's Hugo Bashega reports.
3: The Trump administration has been focused on putting pressure on the country through economic measures rather than military action to try to force concessions out of Iran, including reopening the Strait of Hormuz, a vital international waterway. For now, it seems the American action was limited, and there's no suggestion that this could be the beginning of large-scale attacks again. Responding to the strikes, President Masoud Pezeshkian said Iran was not seeking war, but would respond decisively to any aggression.
1: New research into the Tasmanian tiger is overturning long-held narratives about the extinct animal. David Wilson has the story.
4: A new study from Flinders University has found the Tasmanian tiger's hunting style was not as similar to wolves and dogs as first believed. Led by Professor Vera Weisbecker, the team has found the tiger's skulls and jaws allowed for a large head lethal snap hunting style, allowing it to catch fast-moving and smaller prey but with little in the way of holding power. The tigers were amongst the last mammals with this jaw type, but it's common amongst other animals such as crocodiles and predatory fish. Professor Weisbecker says this challenges myths that the tigers were ferocious predators of livestock, which contributed to them being hunted to extinction 90 years ago. The last known living Tasmanian tiger died in Hobart Zoo on September the 7th, 1936.
1: Turning to sport, Nathan Cleary and Yasmin Meeks have won New South Wales Rugby League's top awards. The pair were rewarded for their efforts in this year's State of Origin series. It's the second time Cleary has won the Brad Fittler medal, while it's the first time Meeks has been awarded the Women's Origin Player of the Series award.
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0: Welcome back to the show. Preparing school lunchboxes every day can sometimes be a challenge for parents. We want our children to eat well, have enough food to get them through the school day, and of course, actually eat what we pack for them. Today we're joined by Danielle Healy, Senior Health Promotion Officer from Southwestern Sydney Local Health District, to talk about healthy lunchboxes for children. We'll be discussing why healthy food is so important, what a balance lunchbox should include, how much food children really need, and some practical ideas for children who may be fussy eaters or reluctant to try healthier options. Joining me now is Danielle. Welcome to the program.
1: It's great to be here, Samaya.
0: Danielle, to start off, why is a healthy and balanced lunchbox so important for children, particularly when it comes to their learning, concentration, and energy throughout the school day?
1: Throughout the school day, children's brains require so much energy and nutrition, and this comes specifically from the food that we eat. So having a variety of healthy and fresh food helps your children to stay focused for longer. It also helps to regulate their behavior and allow them to concentrate on essential learning throughout the day.
0: So it plays a major role in their learning, and we need to make sure that they have good healthy lunchbox so they can concentrate throughout the day at school.
1: Yeah, most certainly. We find that for kids that aren't coming with a healthy lunchbox, or in some circumstances within our community, very little food at all, the brain requires energy. It requires glucose to fire it up, to make sure that the kids are not only learning, but are able to be focused on what the teacher is saying. And it also helps for their bodies to be able to move and be active throughout the day. And we know that part of the school day is that social interaction with kids at recess and lunch, that active play. So we need to make sure that we have food in their lunchbox as accessible as possible, nice and easy to eat, but that's also going to sustain them for at least the school day.
0: For parents preparing lunchboxes each morning, what should a well-balanced lunchbox ideally include?
1: When packing a lunchbox, ideally what we should try for is one main meal for lunch. Now, traditionally, we think of sandwiches. However, in this day and age, it's really great to include leftovers. So examples include falafel and salad wraps, rice or pasta dishes, rice paper rolls, or a high-fibre grain sandwich. Most white bread comes as being high-fibre these days. However, it's really great for the body to be able to try and break down the grain because that's where that real rich nutrient comes from. So trying to choose whole grain or wholemeal where possible is really fantastic. As I said, try and use leftovers from the night beforehand, and that's also helpful in reducing costs. Pack a vegetable or piece of fruit for their fruit, vegetable, and water break. Try and buy seasonal and keep it small. So kids need to be able to pick it up, have it in small bite-sized pieces, and to be able to, if possible, if it's recess time, to be able to kind of take it with them on the go, because their main priority is going out there and playing with their friends. Include a vegetable, grain, or dairy for recess. Something that's easy to handle, the grab-and-go style snack like popcorn, cheese and crackers, will allow the kids to be able to eat then play fairly quickly. Otherwise, what we're finding is that the food's just left in the lunchbox, and those really active kids are missing out on that energy and focus for the day, and you're left with a lunchbox with stale food coming home.
0: You've mentioned at the beginning like a sandwich or a main, and the side snacks as well, because sometimes I notice that kids do come to school and with no sandwich, or whether it's leftover from the night before, leftover food from the night before, and it's just snacks and that's all it is. So how important is it to have a main meal for lunch?
1: It's incredibly important. And part of the reasoning for that is because that's when we tend to see those breads, cereals, and grains, which are those complex carbohydrates, which is going to sustain a child for longer. If it's a simple carbohydrate, which is very typical for your snacks, it's going to be that quick firing energy, which often, or very high sugar based, which is going to produce these plateaus or the plummets in energy. So it's very important. And also it does tend to have some form of protein or meat within those main meals. And that's providing not only a whole nother category of nutrients for the body, but also it's really keeping them fuller for longer. And that's what we want to try and do for our kids.
0: Can you give us some simple and affordable healthy lunchbox ideas that parents can easily prepare during a busy school week?
1: Absolutely. Now, there's no reason why you can't keep it simple when it comes to this. Nothing needs to be fancy. Go with what your kids like. If they're a kid that likes sandwiches, fantastic. We tend to try and say, go with what your kid likes. So an example of this could be Manoush. And instead of keeping, or say, for example, za'atar, but to try and elevate it from za'atar, heading towards like a meat and a cheese, Manoush gives that variety, gives that protein on it, and will sustain the child for longer. But then in addition to that, we do want to have and try and incorporate some vegetables and salads where possible. These don't have to go on to the Manoush or be part of the main meal, but could be served along the side. Try and keep your expectations low regarding how much a child is going to be okay with vegetable consumption. We know that that's a huge issue. We try and say to try and aim for 2 fruit and 5 vegetables a day, but that's spread from breakfast right through dinner. So trying to incorporate them where possible, fantastic. And that's why leftovers, your tabbouleh, fattoush, any meat or rice and vegetable dish that is being brought in provides that real variety. And that's what we want to try and go for where possible.
0: And I like how you're relating it back to what they eat at home and what they're used to. So not changing it up so much, but you know this is something they're going to like and enjoy eating at school.
1: Definitely. Like you've definitely got to go with what the kid likes, but then I guess add a touch of, well, how can we make it more nutritious for them? Because ultimately, if a child wants to eat purely a very plain white sandwich consistently, we've got to try and find ways in which we can add or put on the side other things from, and we try and say, eat a rainbow where possible. Each color of, say, fruit and vegetable provides a certain amount of nutrients, and they are all different. So if you can try and hit different colors throughout the week, throughout the month, and try and go seasonal where possible, because that's where the nutrient content is going to be at its highest, you are really going to hit the spot.
0: Even if it's just in small steps.
1: Exactly.
0: Something they like, and then just gradually nutritious food for them, you know, even if it's bit by bit.
1: Samaya, that's spot on. That's exactly what New South Wales Health really tries to get out there. So they're the child's preferred food. It's fine if they have that every single day. But now what can you add to it? What can you put in a very, very small amount? Because often I'll hear so many parents say, we don't want to waste food. And I'll say, well, you can still buy vegetables in a very small amount. You know, they pay per weight. So try it in a very small way. Some nutritionists and dietitians will say that giving it to the child frozen is often a really good technique, provided that the food is safe to be eaten in that way. But yeah, try and mix it up, try and make it fun, but definitely presenting it with a food that they already find familiar and safe is a great approach.
0: Now, how much food should parents actually pack? Does the amount change depending on the child's age, appetite, or activity level? Because I've noticed when the kids start off in kindergarten, they have a lot of items in their lunchbox and they don't eat them all, and they, you know, does go home still fairly full. So what advice do you give to parents about the amount of food items?
1: Certainly. I think the best way to say it is that the child's stomach is the size of their fist. Mm. So if you get your child to make a small fist and you have a look how big that fist is, you will notice it's actually very tiny. Now, as a parent, you want to make sure that your child never goes hungry. And part of the role of a parent is to provide that food. It's not to make them eat it. Our job is providing the opportunity. So please keep in mind that your child will never go hungry. Pack small, pack bite size, and really think about that concept of your child's stomach being the size of their hand, their fist. And in regard to, in terms of differing energy levels, different age, well, as they get bigger, their fist is going to get, the size of their fist will get bigger. For those who are really active and they're doing, you know, they are active from morning till sundown, going on bike rides and things like that, they will require more energy because that stomach and the body will be working so much harder and they will need some more energy. But I guess that really comes back to then that sustained, you know, high grain protein is what you want to be fueling them with, and so much water. Water as the preferred drink, accessible all day, every day if possible, is really the best way to go about a really healthy, vibrant, active lifestyle.
0: This advice is so good, even to keep this in mind for adults. This is really important too. Some parents find that lunchboxes come home with most of the food untouched. What are some common reasons children may not eat their lunch at school, and what can parents do about this? And I know you touched on this throughout. What can you add to this?
1: Definitely. And look, it's mixed and varied, but what we find from the conversations we're having with the parents in the Southwestern Sydney local health community and also the teachers is that kids are distracted and their main priority is, well, first of all, they don't understand the importance of why they should be eating in the first place. Mm-hmm. As adults, as teachers, as parents, probably that's one area in which we can work on the language around food and why they're eating it and why it's important to have. The next point is that it's not aligning to their tastes, but also the sensory element comes in really significantly here. Kids at a young age have a large proportion of taste buds, and these drop off in sensitivity over time. But let's say, for example, blueberries. Blueberries versus a packet of chips. A packet of chips manufactured from a food manufacturer is going to be the same every single time. So there's predictability in that. Whereas blueberries, their taste is going to change. Their texture is going to change. So that child is constantly being thrown by, okay, well, these are blueberries. I'm having them every now and again, or it might be a banana or an apple, but it's going to be slightly different every single time. So I think to recognize that, to go with what they'd like to eat, but keeping in mind also the big barrier of being able to eat it, or when it gets to that break time, that it's still in a presentable state, that you actually go, oh, I don't, you know, I'd like to have that now. Not that it's soggy or it's gotten cold or damp or things like that. So really just think about, if you were to have a lunchbox packed as a parent, what would you like it to look like at that time? Is it the right amount for you? And really just adapt day by day.
0: What advice would you give parents of children who are used to less healthy foods or are very selective eaters? How can healthier foods be introduced gradually without turning mealtimes into a battle?
1: This is a really good one and a really difficult one, and I want to acknowledge how much of a challenge it is for parents, and more from a well-being point of view, because we cover physical health, social health, emotional. To give yourself a little bit of grace when it comes to this. Yes, it's really important for kids to have a we say, a wide variety of fruit, vegetables, grains, meats. But at the end of the day, work with where you're at. Have a little bit more grace. Think about what you can add to their regular foods to mix it up a little bit or progressively. And I've got two key tips for this. One is you'd be amazed at how much vegetables and nutrition you can put into a meal that kids don't even recognize. Mm. So it could be something that is processed and added to the dish, but then over time, progressively processed less. So they're then starting to see, oh, there's carrot in this. Oh, there's zucchini in this. Oh, there's eggplant. I definitely say that. And then also, if you're having dinner as a family at the family table, have an optional plate in the middle, a grazing platter. And it could only just be a couple of things that you just put out that you say, hey, let's try this. And don't be offended. It often takes kids 16 to 20 times to try one food product before they can develop a taste for it. So the very initial versions of tasting is to just be able to smell it. Use your senses in terms of those food products. And what goes better than that is introducing them to gardens and getting them to grow the produce, having that ownership and seeing it come to life and smell it and taste it, particularly within the Arabic culture, you know, mint and all the different herbs, basil, everything. Mm. Even if you just start with herbs, I can certainly say that, yeah, just start small, little bits at a time, and don't be too hard on yourself or your kids either.
0: There are so many packaged snacks marketed towards children as being healthy. What should parents look for when reading food labels, and are there particular ingredients they should be mindful of?
1: When looking at packaged snacks, well, first of all, it's very important to know that the cost of those packaged snacks is going to be through the roof in comparison to your multi-packs, in which you could do at a much lower cost, or your fresh food varieties. For example, we do have the Health Star rating system now, which is almost fully introduced and existing in stores. So those 5-star ratings, of which chips tend to be the best ones, you can kind of get around 3.5 stars. I would definitely look for that, because that means that the dietitians and the best of the best in terms of Australia has had their eyes over them, and they're trying to help you make the easy choices for health. Now, if that doesn't exist on the packet, the best start is to look at the ingredients list. The first ingredient is the major proportion of that food. So ingredients go in descending order. So if that first one is a grain, preferably a whole grain, and it's 75%, you know that that's a pretty well-balanced, great snack to be choosing. Popcorn, for example, that is literally popped corn. You would just look for the salt and the butter that goes along with that. But generally, we want to look at the ingredient list. We want to make sure it is good in terms of energy. But this one's a bit tricky, because it really does depend on the food product. And that's why that Health Star rating system was introduced. Probably one thing helpful to know as parents is that that's only comparing the same food products. So just because all fresh food has a 5-star, it's not necessarily going to be labeled that. But for example, with your ice cream, that's just comparing all the ice creams and telling you which one is the better of the ones and more nutritional to purchase.
0: What about drinks? What are the best options to send to school? And what should parents know about juice, flavoured milk and other sweetened drinks?
1: The greatest drink, and probably the best move you could be doing as a parent for your child, for their health and overall well-being, is making water your preferred drink. So part of that means a great water bottle, fill it up every day, and just make it a point of, you know, adult role modeling. So all of us getting out there, having our drink bottles there. Really, in regard to juice, we say that the fruit is so much better. Because if we're talking, say, something like orange juice, there is at least 2 to 3 whole oranges. Now, if we go back to the analogy of our stomach being the size of our fist, that is a lot of oranges. Basically, you could not find a child that could consume 3 oranges straight. So just know that fresh is best when it comes to juice. Keep it as whole food. It doesn't need to be had as a drink, and certainly it really does not need a place at school. You'll save money. Your dental health for yourself and your kids will be so much better. And in regard to flavored milk, look, we certainly advocate for milk, but that is plain milk with no flavoring added, because then that is added sugar. If that is the only way you can get your child to have dairy, well, then you could start with that and then certainly pare it back from there. But in regard to sweetened drinks, look, they're expensive. They are high in energy. But really in terms of, you know, for that active, vibrant child, they can be had as special occasions. But we certainly call them occasional drinks as part of a daily healthy lifestyle. Yeah, there is, it's just water all the way.
0: Keeping food fresh and safe can also be a concern, particularly during the warmer months. What are your recommendations for safely packing foods such as yogurt, cheese, meat, or other items?
1: We definitely recommend a lunch bag or a lunch box combined with an ice brick in it. Ice brick frozen the night beforehand. But then also you could try things like, say, for example, yogurts. They can also be frozen and had as a frozen treat the next day. We've heard that that's really effective. The cheese and the meat is fine, you know, with the ice pack in there. And then in terms of other perishable items, you could look at freezing them. Or probably I'd go back to that notion of, you know, is it going to be nice when it hits to 1 o'clock at lunch? And if you think that that's not the case, then perhaps, you know, keep it for a home snack or as part of a main meal instead.
0: Finally, if parents listening today wanted to make just 2 or 3 changes to improve their child's lunchbox, what would you recommend they start with? Because you've mentioned a lot of great advice today, I think not only for kids but also for adults. So what would you recommend to sum it all up?
1: Try and choose. Definitely, you want to hit the 5. So 1 is your bread, cereals, grains. 2, and we have some really good magnets and also some resources available on the growinghealthykids.com.au website. Any parent can go there. Not only is there really great sections for healthy lunchbox, but a whole range of access to local community health programs, well-being, anything you could want, but also it's from a Southwestern Sydney perspective. So definitely check that out, but you want to be hitting the 5. So bread, cereal, or grain, tick, vegetable and salad, great for crunch and sip, or your fruit, vegetable, water break. Your meat, an alternative, so that's where your lentils, any form of beans, legumes comes in, dairy, fruit, and always pack your water. If you've got that sorted, then you are literally, you know, hitting all the targets.
0: Danielle, thank you so much for joining us this morning and for sharing these practical tips with our listeners. Preparing a healthy lunchbox doesn't need to be complicated. Small changes offering a variety of nutritious foods and involving children in making healthy choices can all help build positive eating habits over time. Hopefully today's discussion has given parents a useful advice. I know it has for me, even as an adult. So it's been great tips today. We really appreciate your time joining us on the AM Drive Time Show. Thank you again.
1: Thank you so much.

A message of mercy, a legacy of guidance, a way of life that has shaped generations. He is Prophet Muhammad sallallahu alayhi wa sallam. The Islamic Charity Projects Association, under the patronage of Darul Fatwa, proudly invites you to the annual Mawlid celebration. Join us Sunday, the 6th of September, for an inspiring evening of Quran recitation, multicultural and kids club performances, remembrance and reflection at the Whitlam Leisure Centre, 90A Memorial Avenue, Liverpool. Doors open at 3 p.m. with the program starting at 4 p.m. Visit mawlidconcert.org.au for more information. We remember his birth, honor his message, and carry his legacy, because upon his way, we

0: Is it possible to love someone that you've never met? Could it be that a heart would ache for one separated from it by years, decades, centuries, even millennia? Yes, dear listener, you do not have to be near your beloved in time nor in space to love. But to love someone, you must first know them. Many have witnessed wonders through their love for this extraordinary man. So I invite you, my dear listener, to remain with me, with a heart fully present, as we explore some of history's greatest figures who loved Prophet Muhammad sallallahu alayhi wasallam, despite not having been blessed with his companionship. These are, like us, the ones who missed him. From among humanity, Allah chose 124,000 men to serve as his prophets, the finest guides for mankind. Of them, Muhammad sallallahu alayhi wasallam is the ultimate chosen one, the prophet of the last days, the seal of the prophets, and the final one sent to renew the call to all the children of Adam and to the jinn. This is what was decreed before mankind had even come into existence. Much had occurred before his emergence, and much has continued to occur ever since. There were men who lived for hundreds of years, and yet the best of men died at age 63? Indeed. But look around you at the world, at the history that unfolded after his passing, and reflect. In just 23 years of prophethood, he established the foundation for the greatest ummah of all time. On the Day of Judgment, 80 out of 120 rose, two-thirds of those entering paradise will be from his nation. On that day, those seeking intercession will first go to their father Adam, who will say, "I am not the one for it." Then they will be directed from Adam to another prophet, and then another, until eventually they reach Muhammad sallallahu alayhi wasallam, who will say, "Ana laha, I am the one for it." Yet, his honor did not become known with his mission. Long before his birth, the mere mention of his name was blessed, and the greatness of his legacy had already been established. His was a grand reputation that long preceded him. And so if we are to speak about those who loved Muhammad sallallahu alayhi wasallam, we should begin with the very first of mankind, our father, Prophet Adam, peace and blessings be upon him. Al-Bayhaqi, Al-Hakim and others narrated that when Prophet Adam alayhi salam repented to Allah for his minor sin of eating from the tree from which he had been forbidden to eat, he said, "O my Lord, I ask you by the virtue of Prophet Muhammad to forgive me." Allah asked Adam, and Allah knows all things. How did you know of Prophet Muhammad when he had not yet been created? Adam replied, "I knew of him because when I was created, I raised my head and saw written upon the pillars of the grand throne, La ilaha illallah, Muhammadur Rasulullah." And I understood then that Allah would only place his name beside the name of his most honored creation. And by this, Allah forgave Adam. This is but one of many testaments to the greatness of the one whom Allah had blessed us to follow as our messenger. At-Tabarani and others narrated that Al-Abbas, the uncle of the Prophet sallallahu alayhi wasallam, approached Prophet Muhammad, peace and blessings be upon him, seeking to recite poetry in praise of him. The Prophet sallallahu alayhi wasallam allowed him and made dua for him. And so Al-Abbas began to recite. Min qablaha tibta fi al-dhilal wa fi mustawda'in haythu yukhsafu al-waraqu. ثم هبطت البلاد لا بشر أنت ولا مضغة ولا علق بل نطفة تركب السفن وقد ألجم نسرا وأهله الغرق تنقل من صالب إلى رحم إذا مضى عالم بدا طبق حتى احتوى بيتك المهيمن من خندف علياء تحتها النطق فأنت لما ولدت أشرقت الأرض وضاءت بنورك الأفق فنحن في ذلك الضياء وفي النور وسبل الرشاد نخترق.
1: Although the true depth of poetry is often lost in translation, this poem of Al-Abbas addressing Prophet Muhammad sallallahu alayhi wa sallam means, "You were in paradise, in the shades of the trees, in the back of Adam. Then you came down to earth as a soul in the back of Adam, and you were not even a human being yet, nor a mudgha, nor a alaqa. These are stages of fetal development. Rather, you moved from the back of Adam to his descendant Nuh in his ark when the idols drowned. Then from the back of a man to the womb of a woman, generation after generation, until you reached in your lineage to Khindith, a well-known woman of Quraysh. When you were born, the earth illuminated and the horizons by your light. Now we are living in the blessing of that light, and we get the guidance from you. We ask Allah, by the virtue of His most accepted slave, Muhammad sallallahu alayhi wa sallam, to grant us paradise so that we may unite with our Prophet sallallahu alayhi wa sallam and the remaining noble prophets. Ameen. And Allah knows best.

0: 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We praise Allah, we thank Him, we ask Him for forgiveness, for mercy and for guidance, and to raise the rank of our dearest Prophet and Master and Leader, Muhammad sallallahu alayhi wa sallam, and to protect his nation from what he alayhi salatu wa salam feared for it. In many of his hadiths, the Prophet alayhi salatu wa salam talked about the importance of sincerity. And that's to place a sincere intention in one's heart, meaning to intend to do the act of worship, whether it's receiving knowledge, doing dhikr, reciting the Quran, listening to the lesson, doing the prayers, fasting, only wanting the rewards from Allah subhanahu wa ta'ala. This which would be in our hearts, to intend to learn, wanting the rewards from Allah. May Allah give us sincerity, all of us, in our intentions and in our deeds. In this book of the Mukhtasar Shu'ab al-Iman of al-Imam al-Qazwini, who abridged the book of Shu'ab al-Iman of al-Imam al-Bayhaqi, we have a set of attributes, of qualities, of values, of practices. About 70 odd of these qualities, these characteristics, that he has plucked from the prophetic sayings of the Prophet alayhi salatu wasalam. And if one practices these qualities, And then they become his own behavior through an attitudinal change, whereby the person decides actively to become someone with this quality, like as-sabru ala al-masa'ib. A lot of people don't have patience for calamities. They teach themselves and they acquire. Why? Because they want to follow in the footsteps of the best man to ever walk the earth, alayhi salatu wasalam, the Prophet. And as you all know, for instance, the Prophet said, أَشَدُّ النَّاسِ بَلَاءً الْأَنْبِيَاءِ ثُمَّ الْأَمْثَلُ فَالْأَمْثَلُ. So the Prophets are the most to be hit with calamities. How did they deal with that? With sabr. Okay, so we know the value of sabr, and you decide for yourself that you're gonna have sabr. Sabr for all the calamities that hit you. Sabr for all the pains that you endure. But this is poetic almost. What is expected from us? What is expected from us is as-sabru ala ada'i ma awjaba Allah, meaning to be patient. When we want to talk academic Islamic knowledge, we go back to what the scholars of Islam said. They said, when you talk about sabr, define it well, term it well. As-sabru ala ada'i ma awjaba Allah, meaning I have to have this quality of patience. To do what? To perform the obligations. It is called now, people would be divided into those who don't want to do wudu and get out of their coziness and probably sleep the night because they lost their wudu and they can't get themselves to do that. And they think, Allahu Ghafurur Rahim. Or those who will actually say, it doesn't matter what the temperature is or what the water is, I'm going to get up. See, now this requires what? Sabr. Where's the sabr? How is that sabr deployed? Can you make me see it? Your nafs wants to sit down on the couch and remain cozy. Right? To get up and tukhalifa hawaka wa tukhalifa nafsaka, to go against your natural innate inclination, requires sabr. I'm gonna leave my coziness, I'm gonna leave my warmth, I'm gonna now uncover my skin by lifting the shirt up, I'm gonna have to hear the water, I'm gonna have to spend time, I'm gonna have to wait to go through the order. It requires sabr. Where is the sabr? In performing what you are doing, you are putting sabr by stopping what you were doing. It requires the sabr. As-sabru ala adai ma awjab Allah. And as-sabru ala ijtinabi ma harramahu Allah. Meaning there are also sins, okay, that your nafs wants to become engaged in. And what do? You apply sabr, meaning my shahwa, my inclination, I'm tempted, I want it, my nafs is craving it, it wants it, it wants to do this sin. I want to talk about this person. I know it's haram, but I want to talk, right? I want to tell this to make everyone laugh. It's a joke, I know it's a lie, but it's haram. I have to have sabr to stop my tongue from, you know, saying the lie and making others laugh. So it requires as well sabr. Also, you need sabr for the calamities that hit you. What does that mean? You'll be sitting, everything is good, you get your blood report, and they tell you they have some sort of abnormality. Your cancer markers are high. You want sabr from now till you go see the specialist. You can't yell and scream and kick and cry. And you need to say, Alhamdulillahi Rabbil Alameen. Inna lillahi wa inna ilayhi raji'un. وَلَا نَقُولُ إِلَّا مَا يُرْضِي رَبَّنَا. So you have to find the sabr to go through the calamities. You'll be sitting at home and they tell you, ah, your son, he's driving the car, he's got the L's with his brother, they had an accident in hospital. Ya Allah, you need sabr. What does it mean, sabr? Yani not to engage in sin in the face of calamity and hardship. So that's how we define sabr. It's not just, Islam is not just about being poetic. There's a lot of poetry in Islam, and it is, in its structure, in its definition, in its framework, poetic and artistic as it stands. But it's good to know these structures and these bases. Tonight, we are discussing trait number 69. So we've covered about 68 traits from the book of Mukhtasar Shu'ab al-Iman. And this particular one is, subhanAllah, the opposite of this trait is something that a lot of people do these days, which is haram. And we're going to talk about this great quality that a lot of people have missed, and we need to bring back our youth, our people, our loved ones, if they missed on this quality, to come back and actually adopt and acquire this quality, like we spoke about sabr. What is this quality? قال المؤلف رحمه الله التاسع والستون الستر على أصحاب القروف أي الذنوب. شأن الستر على أصحاب القروف أي الذنوب. الستر, it means to veil and cover, protect and shade the people of sin. شأن to do that, meaning if you know someone has committed a sin, you don't go out there, wal-iyadu billah, and you take him person to person and tell him about his sin just because you have gotten him. I've got you. I know of your sin, and I'm gonna go and tell the whole world. Nowadays, we see people, wal-iyadu billah, competing. They actually made it a mission of theirs to go and watch you on Facebook, watch your status on WhatsApp, check if any of your past messages you've said something, and build a file in their heads about you, because they are all about tactics, war tactics, social war tactics. How can I get you? How can you get me? What did you see me do? What did you think you saw me do? How can you keep it in mind? How can you build a story on top of it to destroy me, and I you. And that's haram. That is haram. The Muslims are not to be like that. And there are many questions that come to mind. What about if it's a sin that the person continues to do versus someone with a sin that a person has repented from? And am I talking about him for a good reason, or am I talking about him for a bad cause, for a bad reason of mine? All these questions will be answered, but this is the way we look at these things. So again, it's not just about, no, if you know someone with a sin, never talk. That's it, khalas, go. No, we're not saying that. Our religion is beautifully organized, framework, structured, and there are a lot of processes and procedures. We have SOPs, standard operating procedures, on every matter if you want. And they have to be followed. But how do we follow them if we don't learn? You ask a lot of Muslims, they will tell you, yep, ghiba is haram. Tell them, what is ghiba? Well, he can't give you even the definition. Al-ghiba tu dhikruka akhaka al-muslim bima fihi bima yakrah. Shiani, what is this definition? And we learn them when we're young, because you learn academically shara. You don't learn it by opening the internet or opening books or buying a big library. That doesn't make you a alim. You learn via an authentic transmission chain and the connection. Yani I've learned from my sheikh, who learned from his sheikh, and I have my ijazah in this book. I'm not teaching you without my ijazah. And he took it, and I have his sanad to his sheikh all the way to Al-Imam Al-Qazwini, the author of the book. That's how we learn shara, right? And we write, and we take the mas'ala, and we explain it, and we, if we don't know it, we stop, and then we get the answer from someone who got the answer, who learned it, you know, via a connected chain of transmission of the knowledge. This is what we call as-sanad. As-sanad, and as-sanadu min ad-deen. As-sanad, the chain of transmission, is from ad-deen. It's part of our religion. And it's only in this ummah, in the previous ummah, the previous nations, like the nation of Prophet Isa alayhi salatu wasalam, or Moses, they didn't have this chain. But the Prophet alayhi salatu wasalam was not a man sent to a community. He is a man sent to all of humanity as Allah's last warning to humanity. And he brought the whole humanity under the one banner of Islam, which was the religion that the previous prophets and messengers promoted. Because there's only one religion, which is the religion of Islam. Anyhow, we go back to the issue of the ghiba. Allah subhanahu wa ta'ala said in the Quran, إِنَّ الَّذِينَ يُحِبُّونَ أَن تَشِيعَ الْفَاحِشَةُ فِي الَّذِينَ آمَنُوا لَهُمْ عَذَابٌ أَلِيمٌ فِي الدُّنْيَا وَالْآخِرَةِ وَاللَّهُ يَعْلَمُ وَأَنْتُمْ لَا تَعْلَمُونَ. What's the meaning of this ayah? And how does it relate to this? إِنَّ الَّذِينَ يُحِبُّونَ أَن تَشِيعَ الْفَاحِشَةُ. The scholars of Islam, like many of those who have given the exegesis of the Quran, meaning the translation of the meanings of the ayat of the Quran. Because as you know, in Islam, we are not allowed, it's haram to translate the Quran. We can translate the meaning of the ayat of the Quran. Okay, the scholars of Islam said, haram la yajuz. Somebody to sit down and say, myself and brother Fakhri here, my brother, we are very good in English, let's translate the Quran. I can't do that, it's haram. Take the ayah and say word, no. You get the ayah, you get the meaning of the ayah, you translate the meaning of the ayah. Okay, that's sharan, the judgment. So, this ayah means, the exegesis of this ayah is what? إِنَّ الَّذِينَ يُحِبُّونَ أَن تَشِيعَ الْفَاحِشَةِ فِي الَّذِينَ آمَنُ. شيعني, those who like the bad words to spread في الذين آمنوا are promoters, advocates of, let's talk badly about everyone. Say this one is a zani, this one is a drinker of khamr, and we don't have dalil. If you talk about a Muslim and you speak badly, he is a liar, he doesn't raise his kids well, his house is not clean, he is an arrogant Mr. Know-it-all, he is someone who acts without decency, he doesn't know how to raise his kids. People want to spread bad talk and they teach it to their children, wal-iyadu billah. Instead of teaching the children man sama tanaja, and teach your child to say, hey son, hey daughter, the least you talk and the less, the safer and the safest you will be. And the more you shut off your mouth and talk, the more prone to falling into sin you are. Nowadays, parents come and say to their kids, hey, sit, stand up for yourself. You say nothing bad, but if he says one word, give him 1,000. If he swears at you, don't come back to me crying, hit him. Swear at him. Tell him your mom. If he tells you your mom, tell him your mom. If he tells you that, tell him your dad and your family come in, and your whole tribe. What do you think our kids are seeing on TikTok and on Facebook and on Instagram? It's all promotional towards this goal of speaking badly. And I see our kids, well, now my child is playing PlayStation, but you don't listen to the music in the background that is rapping, and they are saying all the things that you should be. Someone who hurts, who swears, who talks badly about people, who has to have, you know, an open mouth, shouting loudly all the stuff, and swear as much as you can. This is al-fahisha. This is kalam su. This is the bad talk and the bad words. Okay? Allah Ta'ala says in the Quran, those who love this, meaning those who promote this, those who are in line with this, and do it and teach it and promote it and are okay with it, let them know, لَهُمْ عَذَابٌ أَلِيمٌ فِي الدُّنْيَا وَالْآخِرَةِ. They will be having, and it is decreed upon them, عَذَابٌ أَلِيمٌ. And the scholar said, like حَدُّ الْقَاذِفِ, لَهُ عَذَابٌ أَلِيمٌ فِي الدُّنْيَا. And also, because he will be known amongst the good Muslims that he is a bad person, and this will harm him and hurt him, and be like a punishment for him. وَفِي الْآخِرَةِ, and also in الْآخِرَةِ, he will not be saved. If he is someone who always does this sin and keeps talking badly about Muslim. المسلم حرمته عند الله أشد من الكعبة. يعني the sacredness of the Muslim as a person, any Muslim, is greater than al-Kaaba. So don't underestimate a Muslim and say, oh, you know, he's this, he's that. No, be careful. Each one of those Muslims it's very dangerous, any Muslim around you, to speak badly about anything about them. Be extremely sensitive around Muslims around you, because they have a sacred value. Don't talk badly about your brothers and your sisters. And if you see that doors are shut in your face, ways are lost when you seek them, opportunities disappear in your presence, maybe you have the sin of ghibah. Maybe it's the omen of your sin of ghibah, talking about the Muslims around you. Be extremely sensitive. He's a Muslim, whoa, he's sacred. He has value greater than the Kaaba in his sacredness. So don't think Muslims are just anyone. And don't think you and your people and your close circle are the Muslims. La, the world is full of Muslims. You may pray behind someone and you think, well, I know more. I'm older. I'm an Arab. He's not. I know the surah. He doesn't. I come from this. Don't do that mistake. Don't make that mistake. Don't follow that way of thinking. A person that you may not think of as anything may be 100,000 grades higher than you on the day of judgment. Be careful, ittaqillah, and don't look down on Muslims. Ya Latif. It doesn't matter where they are, who they are, what they know. Okay, they could be better than you. Be careful. And we have these class issues. We are inbuilt as communities, walayadu billah, to have these class issues. And even in the one community, they have subclass issues. And you look at some people, and they all come from one place. Even amongst them, they have class, subclass issues. Okay, it comes to, no, we as a community are better than you as community. But within that community, we from this family are better than this family in the same community. And it goes on and on. This is not good. You should be a modest Muslim. When you see your Muslim brothers, be very, and sisters, very sensitive. Do not look down on them. Look up to them. small, young, bigger, taller. In the moment, you seem to have a better skill than him. In the moment, about something, it doesn't. Don't fall in the trap of thinking, because I have a better skill than him in this area, it means maybe I'm better than him. Do not make that mistake. Allah Rabbi A'lam. Allah knows. We ask Allah to forgive our sins and that's it. And we stop and we become very disciplined when it comes to this issue. So, قَالَتَ السُّوءَ The speakers of sedition and bad words and want to spread the evil language where you attack everyone and everybody and you attribute bad qualities to everyone, to your neighbors, to your friends, to your kids, to your cousins, and they play hadil game 2-on-3. So I'm with Mr. Abdul Hafid, we speak, over Mr. Baig. Then Mr. Baig and I are together, then we speak bad about Abdul Hafid. Then Abdul Hafid and Mr. Baig are together, they speak badly about me. That's 2-on-3, and I call it. You know, and that's another bad thing that we have in the community. 2 over the third. It doesn't matter how they switch, then people have many faces, right? So I'm with him speaking badly about him. Then I sit with him, suddenly, you know, he's the bad one, and I'm speaking with him, he's the good one, and I turned it before. And then they do the same, and we do the same, and they do the same, and they do the same. Walayyadu billah. Now, we're not like that, gentlemen. I'm just giving an example. Alhamdulillah, Rabbil Alameen. But there are those who are spreaders of sedition and evil. هذا haram. It is sinful to be like that. We shouldn't be like that. وَلِحَدِيثِ سَالِمِ بْنِ عَبْدِ اللَّهِ بْنِ عُمَرِ رَضِيَ اللَّهُ عَنْهُمَا So now we're giving also the hadith about this. And this hadith is in the Sahihain, Sahih al-Bukhari wa Sahih al-Imam Muslim. عن أبيه. يعني عن مين؟ يعني عن سيدنا عمر. سالم بن عبد الله بن عمر رضي الله عنهما في الصحيحين عن أبيه قال المسلم أخو المسلم المسلم is the brother of a Muslim مال the Lebanese Muslim is the brother of the Lebanese Muslim no there's a much higher general notion they didn't say the Arab Muslim no there's a higher general notion just the Muslim أخو المسلم It doesn't matter. So we went above race, above language, above ethnicity. But that's for the knowing, for the kind-hearted Muslim. Really, you should land as a Muslim anyway, where there are Muslims, and feel they're exactly like you and you're exactly like them. That's how it should be. But there are many sicknesses of the heart and diseases that have done so much wrong and bad and damage to this notion. We need to bring it back. المسلم أخو المسلم لا يظلمه ولا يسلمه ومن كان في حاجة أخيه كان الله في حاجته meaning the Muslim is the brother of a Muslim he is always in support and he does not treat him unjustly and he does not let him be in dire need he assists him and من فرج عن مؤمن كربة من كرب الدنيا فرج الله عنه كربة من كرب الآخرة And the person that relieves his brother, comes to the aid and the assistance of his brother in this dunya, Allah Ta'ala will aid him okay, when he's enduring some hardship in the akhirah. Yani he will be relieved in the akhirah. But this is the next part of this hadith is what we want, which connects to our topic about satr al-awrat. وَمَنْ سَتَرَ مُسْلِمًا سَتَرَهُ اللَّهُ يَوْمَ الْقِيَامَةِ Meaning, If you know of a Muslim who had committed something and he repented to Allah, don't be one of those speakers of evil and uncover what Allah veiled. This is a warning. The Prophet ﷺ warned the person who unveils what Allah Ta'ala veiled. Yani someone committed a sin. He used to be a drinker of alcohol. One of us knows about him, but also knows that this person repented to Allah. And now he's a very pious man. And suddenly, this person who knows about him, I'm giving you an example that fits exactly the rule in Islam. I hear, and I know about him, I'm gonna make it me, I know about him. So I hear that he wants to go to Brother Samir and go in business with him. our brother Samir, alhamdulillah, we can see him amongst us, and he is, mashallah, apparently following the straight line. Tayyib, alhamdulillah. But this guy who wants to go in partnership with him, who is now pious, previously drank alcohol. So I think I'm being smart, and that's haram. And I'm gonna go and I'm gonna say, Samir, look, I know he wants to go in business with you, but 7 years ago, this guy used to drink alcohol. He was an alcoholic. I wouldn't advise you. هذه ما اسمها نصيحة. هذه اسمها فضيحة. This is not an advice in Islam. This is haram in Islam. Why? Because that person repented to Allah subhanahu wa ta'ala. He doesn't drink anymore. And we think, some of us in our communities, think, no, no, that's the right thing to do. 7 years ago, he used to drink. How can I not tell Samir? What if he goes back to drinking? اتقي الله تعالى. What do you know? He repented to Allah and the guy is not drinking anymore and he's over this problem and you go and uncover what Allah Ta'ala veiled? Haram. You cannot do that. And that's a judgment in Islam that a lot of people don't pay attention to. Sayyiduna Umar radiallahu anhu, a man came to him and said to him, I have a daughter, and we were in Al-Jahiliyyah. And when this daughter was born, this daughter of mine was born, we were doing wa'd al-banat. We would take them alive and do what? وَإِذَا الْمَوْءُوتَةُ سُوِلَتْ بِأَيِّ ذَنْبٍ قُتِلَتْ. What they would do? What would they do? They would bury them alive. A lot of them in the Arabs of the Jahili period before the Prophet was sent to them, sallallahu alayhi wa sallam. And they were idol worshippers, a lot of them. So he said to him, Naam, Sayyiduna Umar was listening to him. He said, so I had this girl, and I did what we used to do in Al-Jahiliyyah, and I buried her alive. But then I took her out. He couldn't. He said, and she grew up. He said, and then Islam came to us and we became Muslim. And then he said, my daughter committed fornication. Charmed it. She did the act of fornication. And after she did the act, tabat ila Allah. She repented to Allah subhanahu wa ta'ala. And then a man came. He wanted to ask for her hand in marriage. So I told him, listen, I need to tell you one thing first. My daughter, and he told them the story. He was so angry, he was fuming. He said to him, لَإِنْ عَلِمْتُ أَنَّكَ تُخْبِرُ يعني أنك, that you're gonna tell what happened to your daughter, because he said to him, she repented. Yeah? And what does the father do? And he thinks he doesn't wanna do ghash, شَيَانِ ghash, to con the people and not come and be open and straight and clear and transparent, but you are unveiling what Allah covered. The girl repented to Allah. He said to him, if I know that you are talking about this to anyone in the future, لَأُنزِلَنَّ بِكَ نَكَالًا يَتَحَدَّثُ بِهِ أَهْلُ الْأَمْصَارِ, I will punish you in such a way that the whole people of the caliphate will talk about your punishment. It'll be so bad that everyone will talk about your punishment if I hear you talk to anyone about this ever again. To the father, yani Sayyiduna Umar was more fatherly to the girl, because what did the girl do? She repented. So the first mas'ala is that if somebody committed a sin and they repented, we are not allowed to go and talk to people everywhere. We are not. You cannot do that. We don't bring it up. But if they are currently doing a sin, now currently, and they are continuing to do the sin, can you talk about them? للفكاهة no, تفكها no,
1: للتحذير yes. شو يعني؟
0: Meaning, if you want to talk about him simply because you think you've got him, and I can make you look bad in the eyes of the people, and I've got something on you, and I hate you, right? So what I'm going to do, I caught you now, and you're still doing the sin, I just want to say it so to make your reputation even worse. You can't do that. What about if I'm saying it because I want to warn people of him so that maybe by me telling the people, he will shy away and stop the sin, yani with the intent of helping him. And then you know that he will stop. Then it's not haram. And the riba, a lot of people, when we tell them about riba, don't mention something about your brother that you know he hates. Something that is in him. Like he used to do this, but he repented, right? The scholar said, except in 6 placements, تظلم واستعن استفتي حذر عرف واذكر فسق المجاهري. They are written in a line of poetry in Arabic. تظلم واستعن استفتي حذر. شو يعني تظلم واستعن استفتي حذر؟ تظلم يعني I know something about this person, right? And he owes me something. For me to get my right, I will have to tell him something about that man that he doesn't like about himself. Then I can, because I went to the qadi, to the judge, and I have to say the story, and in mentioning the story, I might bring up something he doesn't like about himself, like that he used to drink alcohol, for instance. He repented, and I'm not saying it to speak badly about him, but in the course of the story to the judge, I have to mention it for him to give us the judgment about something now. That's called tadallam. Wasta'in. واستعن استفتي حذر. شو يعني واستعن؟ واستعن the person I need my brother with me to help him, this other person, to get him out of a problem. By me bringing my brother, I'm uncovering him, but I can't do it on my own. So now I have a basis as to why I let my brother know what the problem is with the other person. Otherwise I wouldn't tell him. But I can't do it on my own. I need him with me. So now that's case number 2. تظلم واستعن استفتي حذر. I'm seeking fatwa. So I need to mention the story. And in mentioning the story, I mention the person. And something about him he doesn't want me to mention. حذر. حذر is very important. حذر is to warn. Like someone who teaches religion wrong. Teaches the people that Allah is a big body, sits on the throne, that Allah is a physical entity, says that the Prophet sallallahu alayhi wa sallam لا ينفع بعد موته, does not benefit us after his death, or that وَالْعَيَاذُ بِاللَّهِ you know, they say القدر, Allah ta'ala شاء الخير ولم يشاء الشر, he willed the good and not the bad, and they're teaching religion. No, you can go and talk to people about him, because what are you doing? You're warning them. The Prophet, the people who were not delivering the goods as they're supposed to in the suq, حَذَّرَ مِنْهُمْ, he warned against them. How about those who give people poison in the aqidah and the religion? It's more worthy of warning from them. So that's called حَذِّر. وَعَرِّفْ. شَأْنِ عَرِّفْ. يعني to define the person. To define the person. I can't define him. For instance, we'll give an example that is easy to understand. Someone walks with a limb. He doesn't like the fact he walks with a limb. And I told you, go and talk to Mahmoud. And you say, who is Mahmoud? I say, the guy with the limb. I say, I wasn't mentioning him, okay, only so that you can know who I'm talking about. Right? Or someone doesn't like the fact that he is short. And you say, which Muhammad? I say, the short one. Okay, I'm not making fun of him or mocking him. I'm saying the short one because I wanted to know who it is. واذكر عن فسق المجاهري. The 6th one, واذكر عن فسق المجاهري, meaning the person who wants to do sin and openly and spread his sin, yes, you can mention him so that maybe by you mentioning him, like he is open about his sin, you are open about that he doesn't, maybe you doing this counter charge campaign against him, like he's campaigning for his sin, you are campaigning against him and the sin, he may stop from the sin. That's also allowed in Islam. So the lesson was about not becoming people who speak about others and spreading ghiba and namima and all the bad words, not to unveil what Allah Ta'ala veiled and the cases when the ghiba is permitted in Islam. And Allah Subhanahu wa Ta'ala knows best. Wa akhiru da'wana alhamdulillahi rabbil alamin wa sallallahu wa sallama ala sayyidina Muhammad wa ala alihi wa ashabihi at-tayyibin at-tahirin.

0: marking the fifth consecutive monthly decrease. Prices are now 2.7% below their peak in March this year, but remain 1.8% higher than this time last year. Adelaide recorded the biggest fall in July at 0.9%, while Darwin was the only city to rise, up 0.1%. Senior economist at realestate.com.au, Eleanor Craig, says further price falls are likely.
1: Higher interest rates remain one of the forces weighing on home prices, but we've also seen a real shake-up to housing taxation as part of the budget. Certainly, we are seeing some pretty strong signals that there's reduced numbers of investors in the market. Those tax changes are also likely impacting buyer demand and confidence, as well as the ongoing price falls.
0: A report has found the cost of rebuilding homes after extreme weather events is rising faster than inflation. The Insurance Council says data from Cotality's Cordell Construction Cost Index shows building costs rose around 30% in the 5 years to March 2026, while the Consumer Price Index grew about 24% in the same period. It says rebuild costs are putting pressure on insurance premiums. The United Arab Emirates has warned of a dangerous escalation in the Middle East after it intercepted an Iranian drone attack. It came after Iran and the US exchanged fire yesterday for the first time in a month. The BBC's Hugo Bashega reports.
2: The Trump administration has been focused on putting pressure on the country through economic measures rather than military action to try to force concessions out of Iran, including reopening the Strait of Hormuz, a vital international waterway. For now, it seems the American action was limited, and there's no suggestion that this could be the beginning of large-scale attacks again. Responding to the strikes, President Masoud Pezeshkian said Iran was not seeking war, but would respond decisively to any aggression.
0: New research into the Tasmanian tiger is overturning long-held narratives about the extinct animal. David Wilson has the story.
3: A new study from Flinders University has found the Tasmanian tiger's hunting style was not as similar to wolves and dogs as first believed. Led by Professor Vera Weisbecker, the team has found the tiger's skulls and jaws allowed for a large head lethal snap hunting style, allowing it to catch fast-moving and smaller prey but with little in the way of holding power. The tigers were amongst the last mammals with this jaw type, but it's common amongst other animals such as crocodiles and predatory fish. Professor Weisbecker says this challenges myths that the tigers were ferocious predators of livestock, which contributed to them being hunted to extinction 90 years ago. The last known living Tasmanian tiger died in Hobart Zoo on September the 7th, 1936.
0: Turning to sport, Nathan Cleary and Yasmin Meeks have won New South Wales Rugby League's top awards. The pair were rewarded for their efforts in this year's State of Origin series. It's the second time Cleary has won the Brad Fittler medal, while it's the first time Meeks has been awarded the Women's Origin Player of the Series award.
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0: السلام في لقاء يجمع القلوب على ذكر الحبيب صلى الله عليه وسلم محمد على نهجه نحيا.
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